0: I think the problem, though, Chuck, what? Is that you really can't tell what it sounds like until after you go home and hear it. So you just have to throw caution to the wind.
1: What did you do to determine that you couldn't go along with the experiment?
0: I call it a hair. It's up his... He doesn't like to go with it.
1: Did you test your theory on experimentalism?
0: He doesn't like it.
2: So there's like a style that you could call classic experimental.
0: Yeah, yeah.
2: Okay. And like when you go to a show and you're like, oh my God, they're so classically experimental. And we were being pretty we can be classically experimental too. I know.
0: We could just talk about it.
2: No, I don't want to be classically experimental.
1: I don't think we're Bruce Conner. I think the problem is we don't take ourselves seriously enough. Classically experimental sounds like an oxymoron.
0: What'd you call me?
1: That was an oxidant. I didn't mean to call you.
0: You didn't mean to call me a moron? A moron on oxy. That's me. I'm a moron on oxy. Like that.
2: Oh, you gotta talk straight into the mic.
0: Like this?
1: Yes.
0: Sometimes we like to whisper.
2: I can whisper. But I can hear you.

0: And who do I pay for the coke?
1: The big man. Pierre.
0: Wow.
1: Collect some money.
0: This is not an advertisement.
1: For coke.
2: Yeah.
1: But
2: yeah.
1: It is an advertisement for River West Radio. Donate to River West Radio. All as much money as you have extra, wherever you got it. Check your drawers, check your jars.
0: All the money from your crushed coke cans should go to.
1: Yeah, all the money from your crushed hearts. From your crushes. That you spend on your crushes.
0: Crushes.

0: I've been embracing all this change lately.
1: Embrace change. Embrace the change.
2: You mean like political change or a different change?
0: Real change, like in my life.
3: The winds of?
0: Say that again, you know that?
3: The winds of?
0: The winds of change? The wings?
2: You know that song was purportedly a CIA front. Yeah. There's a whole podcast about it.
4: About the song, The Winds of Change?
2: Yeah, the CIA...
4: How does the song
2: go? It was to help bring down the Iron Curtain.
4: How does the song go?
2: Well, maybe we can play it. The Winds of Change.
4: We can try. Let's see if we can do it.
2: From the... Or what is it like?
0: I've just been embracing change, though, too. But I wouldn't even sing the song.
2: Yeah, there's a whole podcast.
4: I'm trying to do a karaoke version of it.
2: Yeah.
0: Finally, there's karaoke.
2: It's hard to do karaoke when you don't know the lyrics, song by heart.
4: Yeah. And then only not a that, few of us can actually
0: like
4: sing.
0: The whole show.
4: I mean, what I mean is like...
0: Karaoke's obviously.
4: It's true, actually.
2: Yeah.
4: Well, sometimes it's okay.
2: It's like my friend Katie Kachiever says.
4: I heard somebody
2: it's really annoying.
4: Version of Hamilton.
1: What's really annoying?
2: Katie Kachiever says it's really annoying to watch a musician on stage tune their guitar, but that's not as annoying as watching a musician on stage play out of tune. Of course, Ching Su is. It takes great exception to
4: we are, yeah, I would imagine. We're exceptionally exceptional. So it's called Winds of Change. And whom is it?
2: It's Poison or something like that.
4: Oh, really?
1: Wow.
4: Oh, wow. Okay.
2: Or Scorpion? Maybe it's Scorpion. They're like an early metal band.
3: Scorpion,
2: yeah.
3: Scorpions.
4: Wow.
0: Get your metal voice going, man. In preparation.
4: Scorpions have
2: the CIA.
4: Really? So
2: there's a CIA produced song. But
4: all right, we got it.
2: Allegedly, a CIA.
4: There's a karaoke version of Scorpions.
0: My metal sucks.
4: I'm going to play the long one. Who knows the lyrics? Do you know the lyrics?
5: Well, you're going to have to show them to us.
4: Well, first there's an ad.
0: Just hum along. You know, that's how every, like, Paul McCartney makes a song. He starts humming in the beginning of it.
6: Yeah, he's so stupid.
1: Ham and eggs.
4: Only two of us are going to get to see them.
0: Get here.
4: My keys are in the Paul McCartney. The one that can't sing. The one that can.
0: I was talking about the guy from the Beatles. Like, he has
4: the lyrics.
1: You were asking me about my car keys.
0: You left them in the car? That's... I'd be getting them.
4: He stole my car keys.
3: All my
4: car keys.
3: All
4: right, here we go.
0: Tension.
1: Wait,
0: I can't do it.
4: Oh, that's you.
0: Baby.
4: We don't know.
0: You always drive me crazy. Does it go like this?
4: Something's happening, but we don't quite hear it.
0: Crank it.
4: There we go.
0: Crank it.
4: I think that's it.
0: Crank it.
4: Follow the Moscow.
0: You gotta crank it.
4: Down to Gorky Park. Listen to the wind of change.
0: I can't hear it either. Can you guys hear it?
4: Let's try again.
3: I can't hear it.
1: This
0: is the first time karaoke failed on Ching Siru, guys.
4: Not the first time. Is that it with the horns?
0: What about that? What about that thing right there? Put on that one.
1: Forget it. Give up. Trash it.
4: Not giving up. We don't ever give up.
0: Never give up.
2: You know
0: why?
2: The world is closing in. And did you ever think that we could be so close, like brothers?
0: I'm gonna find
2: the future's in the air. I can feel it everywhere.

0: You guys pulling for Mexico, Mexico, or
1: it's starting. We'll start at 7 tonight.
0: Yeah. Just go to the Pado and watch it. Pado Wado.
2: Is that where?
3: Yeah, that's where it's at.
4: You could watch it for just the cost of a pack of cigarettes.
0: Yeah, out of a huge, it's like the biggest in the world.
5: What about at Nomad on Brady?
6: Pado, man.
5: Oh, it's better?
6: No, but.
0: No, man, it's cool.
5: It's a good spot to watch a soccer.
3: Nomad.
5: Yeah.
3: That's where it's
1: there's
3: at.
1: Lots of fans.
3: They have an actual bleachers. Have you seen that?
1: Yeah. It looks great. They shut down the street.
3: I yelled
1: at the other day because they have the street. I don't know what it's called, that cross street. Anyway, it's blocked off on one end, and I was leaving.
3: Bleacher Street.
1: Packed full of people, and there's a kind of barricade there, but there's a gap in it, you know. And so I
5: Jersey Barrier.
1: There's so many people you can't walk through the crowd. So
5: tacos, you can buy tacos.
1: I'm gonna go walk out the barricade, you know. I'm just gonna squeeze through. So I do, and the guy goes, "Hey, you can't go that way." And you know what I said? I said, "Okay."
7: I was gonna say, you could say it's a public fairway.
1: But I kept going.
7: It's a public sidewalk.
1: It's something kind of gets me on the wrong way, because they just shut down the whole street.
7: Yeah,
1: they pay for it.
7: Plus, I want a nomad. Nomads are homeless.
1: That's right.
7: And then I was watching another game,
1: Cabo Verde in Argentina, and they, these two folks come through. I mean, yeah, anyway, they're just going home. They're going through. It's a freeway. It's a street.
7: You gotta go home.
1: You can't just block off the street.
7: You block the
1: not
7: street.
1: Not in America.
7: Well, maybe in America, yeah. Nomad. Tear down that wall.
0: Tear it down. My next statement is going to get a lot of hate mail, and a lot of hate emails. My next one.
1: Maybe you shouldn't say it.
0: I think that there's going to be some rebound effect. It's already started.
7: Let's call it lose your money quick.
0: I'll only play poker.
7: Did you ever see Matt Cook?
0: Oh, yeah.
1: Is he working there?
7: He's a blackjack dealer.
1: Yeah. Oh, yeah?
7: Yeah?
1: Good for him.
7: Yeah, he's a blackjack dealer.
0: Yeah. You know, you don't walk out to someone at work.
1: That's tough to do in other places.
7: He took some Baccarat classes too, but he didn't.
3: Baccarat.
8: But he doesn't do Baccarat. Baccarat.
1: Baccarat. No, you say the T. The T is not silent. Baccarat. I don't think that's it. Yeah, it's Baccarat. Baccarat in your suitcase. So the thing is, now they have a roulette. So roulette is digital. So they don't have a. They've got a thing in the middle. So and my brother in Montreal used to go to the casino 1 hour every day, and he would come out ahead. And what he would do is he would follow the roulette players. And he would basically bet where they would bet. And something, you know, if he saw someone that was on a winning streak, he would just follow them around and bet money with them. Except I guess people get really angry if you do that. But I guess here you wouldn't be able to do it because there's digital. It's like a digital casino thing.
0: They don't have a few robots in there?
1: It's strange. They have the thing in the middle, and then they have these individual screens.
0: It's a soccer.
1: No fun. But they got craps. Do you know how to play craps?
0: I don't know how to play
1: I do not know how to play.
0: That's great, then. I get all worked up. I gained a lot of respect for your brother when I don't know. And the fact that he went every day for an hour, that's cool to me, isn't it? That's bad.
1: That's bad. I don't know.
3: Yeah, just good. Follow the smart ones.
1: You're right. I know. You can only do that with the... And you can only do that with the wheel. With the spinning wheel.
3: I guess, because that's the wheel.
0: I play poker.
1: I guess you could do it with... in a game like...
0: craps,
1: it's built in.
0: Craps?
1: Because, yeah, in some cases...
0: Is craps dice?
1: Yeah, craps is dice. And I think you can bet on the...
0: On the bet player. Odds, man. Player, yeah, right. You bet all the odds. You just, like, put $10 on every number.
1: Okay, so...
0: We're
1: going back to noise. In 4, 3, 2, 1.
0: Country noise. Can we do country noise? Obsessively cleaning and trying to paint and make where I'm gonna live now, like where I want to be. It's a good space, but there is like a bunch of 20-year-old artists that are just like totally bummy. There's always playing the piano. We're watching the like I still own the house. I gave them such a good deal too. Andre moved in with his girlfriend. Angel lives in Andre's room now. They brought like a billion things. A billion.
3: I saw Andre yesterday.
0: Oh, yeah.
2: Where was he?
3: He was at the fireworks.
0: Oh, okay, cool.
2: Where was that?
3: Gordon Park.
0: Gordon Park.
3: It's on the corner of Locust and Humboldt. It's right there. It's the one with the deer.
0: It's like my whole reality's been thrown to...
2: That's good. I think I'm really proud of you.
3: And Andre was like, you're just showing up now for the fireworks? He was kind of scolding me.
0: Put in your work?
3: And I was like, no, I'm here just... I want to shoot some shots for Ching Su.
0: Really?
3: Yeah, I shot some video. I've been shooting videos.
0: Sweet.
9: very dear friend who was pulled over and told that he couldn't shoot at the White House. He had a camera.
10: Baccarat. Hit it with one last song.
11: Baccarat.
10: Start it over again.
2: All right.
10: Count it down.
3: Okay, here we go. All right, so we're going to, what, we're doing this again?
2: I don't know. Usually we don't start it and then it flows better.
3: Okay. What about, do you want to start this song again? Where does it start? Baccarat?
10: Baccarat.
3: Seems so far away.
10: Baccarat.

0: I'll do it, man. Slider down.
1: Okay.
0: Studio. Fill up.
1: Fill up. No, not fill. Replace.
0: Replace up. Studio A down.
1: Studio B down.
0: Got it.
1: Still got time.

0: Whatever you do, Chuck, don't screw it up.
1: Whatever you do.
0: Don't screw it.
2: You can do anything except screw it up.
0: It's a lot of instruments. Yeah, it's not for slouches.
1: No, you don't want to slouch. I prefer my badly made plastic Chinese.

0: So it's been wonderful to be with you one more time. We'll see if the show is ending. I think today, I don't know what we're going to call it, but it was a lot of fun. And we're fast approaching the end of the show. And if you missed it, this is the Chisu Radio Hour. And yeah, we want to say see you later. And love you stuff. Catch you on the other side.
1: Where the trees are. Say goodbye to you. You know, it's not
0: bad air coming from the other side. It's just the winds of change. You know, and they're changing. They're changing because there's about 30 seconds left.
2: Goodbye.
0: Yeah, have a great night, everyone.
2: We want to thank you all.
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0: Hello, Milwaukee, and hello, River West. You're tuned into the News Hole on WXRW River West Radio. I am your host, Eric, and I'm joined by my comrade and friend,
1: Marlo.
0: And Marlo's here to talk about Laughing Grackle zines and some other topics and issues in the community, mostly about Laughing Grackle zines, which I'm a huge fan of. So welcome, Marlo. Thank you for being here and thank you for coming. So before we get to that, though, I wanted to give an update on the conference that I attended last week while I was out of town in Winnipeg, in Manitoba. So the top story, though, of this is, honestly, and I didn't tell you, Marlo, because I know you'll appreciate this.
1: Okay.
0: I wanted your reaction on the air. As soon as we got into Manitoba and crossed the border, we saw two bear, like black bear.
1: Which really?
0: I know is like, okay, you know, people see bear around. They're like, sometimes you go camping, there's a lot of them. And so I was surprised because it's the first time I saw a bear in the wild. But coming back, we crossed back over the border onto the United States. We're in Minnesota, and we're driving down the road, and Steph and I see a golden eagle that was about 3 feet tall.
1: Yeah.
0: I'm not joking. I couldn't believe. In the wild, this is the most shocking piece of wildlife, thing of wildlife I've ever seen in my whole life, because it came out of this tree and landed on the side of the road. And like, I knew that eagles could be big.
1: Yeah.
0: But I didn't realize that they got that big.
1: I saw a golden eagle in Door County last year, like just above us in a tree. And yeah, I had that same thought of just like, wow, that's a lot of bird.
0: Right? I thought like, you know, people were like, you know, a big bird of prey could come and snatch your dog. And I'm like, yeah, maybe a chihuahua or like, and like I have a chihuahua. So I'm like, I could see that. But this thing was like, oh no, that could grab a very big dog.
1: Yeah.
0: Like when you see them carrying like baby deer off and stuff like that, you're like, oh my God. So. You know, as an avid bird noticer and bird lover, I thought you would like this piece of information.
1: Yeah, I love that you're also like already that it's a golden eagle too. Did you know that ahead of time, or you looked
0: it up? No, actually, it landed on the side of the road, and it's like I stopped the car because it was like, you know, one of those roads where it's just like, if you're driving over the border, you know, you drive off like a main highway and you turn onto a road that usually drives for like a mile, and then you cross the border and then it's the same thing on the other end. So it was basically on that road where this eagle came out of the tree and landed on the side of the road, and I was just shocked by the size of it. So I stopped the car and there's nobody around. And, you know, Steph is with me and we're just like gobsmacked, mouths agape, couldn't stop staring at it. It was only about 10 seconds and it flew off. And then I saw its legs, which was for me the most terrifying.
1: The talons.
0: The legs were big. Like they looked like most human legs from about the knee to the ankle. They were like that length from that and again, I might be exaggerating this because in my brain this thing was massive, but you know, people will I don't know, it was the biggest bird I've ever seen. Then I saw two bald eagles on the road, but after that golden eagle, I thought they were very unimpressive. I was like, oh, this is what you went with, America? Well, I guess fine.
1: Well, it was supposed to be a turkey. Franklin really wanted it to be a turkey.
0: I could have gotten behind that. I don't mind that. I love turkeys. Okay. Anyway, so that was the bit of information I wanted to get your reaction to. But I'm gonna move on to serious business now and talk about the Media Ecology Association conference in Winnipeg. You know, so first off, like if there are listeners out there who have been listening to the News Hole or who are interested in this topic of like you know, critical inquiries into media and technology, I would argue and encourage you to go to the Media Ecology Association website and look at their suggested readings, because they essentially have this group of scholars pretty well documented in a group of people who take the same general approach to media and technology. And these are people who take very seriously the idea that media has an effect on us.
1: Mm-hmm.
0: And the broad idea for the Media Ecology Association is that media technology creates an environment. And by environment, they use it in a way that describes like, Marshall McLuhan talked about this. There's like a famous metaphor where he was like, a fish doesn't know it's, you know, it's not in water, right? Or that it's in water until you remove it, right? Until mm-hmm. you take the fish from its environment, which is the water, and you put it in its anti-environment, which is air, then it realizes that this thing was there the whole time.
1: Yeah.
0: Right? So that's the basic premise of what Media Ecology Association, their overarching theory is like, that's what media does to us. That's what technology does to us. It creates an environment that envelops us, and then because of it, we can't notice it. We can't see it. And so, you know, different technologies create a sort of different environment, but all the same, the sort of key message that I took away from this, and I think you'll appreciate this, is that we can't be good objective observers of the effects of media technology when we are subjecting ourselves to its influence.
1: When you're in it.
0: Right. You know what I mean? Like, this would be trying to, you know, like a drug trial,
1: yeah,
0: right? While the people are both, the testers are on that drug, right? And like, it wouldn't work. You would skew your results. And we would know. We would be like, hey, we saw what you tried to do there. It's nothing personal.
1: Right.
0: But we can't trust that. We have to do the experiment differently. That's kind of what we've been doing with media and technology, right? It impacts the way that we think and feel. And so we've really struggled to understand its effect because, in large part, because we don't really want to know the answer. Because it might mean that we have to stop using some of this technology. We have to stop using media in the way that makes us feel really good. So in other words, we just always say the results are inconclusive. We don't know what media does to us. Whoops. And then we just continue to use it anyways.
1: Well, and I'm sure it's hard because, like, I've been mired in that media environment, specifically of, like, social media and online media since at least 12.
0: Yeah.
1: I'm 28 now. I'm like, that is almost half my life that I have just been, like, in this environment. So it's also, like, I've never been, like, an adult with an adult brain fully offline, like free of that influence.
0: Marlo, you're killing me. God. You know, this is my nightmare, right? Like, I mean, here's the thing is, I know it's true. I know it exists. And I find that, you know, people in the Gen Z generation are at least willing and capable of being like, hey, that's having an effect on my brain.
1: Yeah.
0: Whereas, like, it's been harder to get, like, boomers and Gen X and millennials to understand or do anything about that same principle. Gen Z, again, as you know, they're not necessarily abandoning their phones, but they are aware that, more aware that the technology is doing something to you. And that, I think, gets to a point that the Media Ecology Association also focuses on, which is that, like, you're an evolved species on this planet. And so, like, the things that happen to us are impacting our chemistry. They're impacting the physics of our bodies.
1: Yeah.
0: And so it's not, you're not a special species, right? If stimulating other species with media or electricity or lights would impact their psychology, it would impact ours, right? And so that's the other thing, is like, the environment is impacting you because you have to survive, right? Because you have to evolve. And that's what the fish in water metaphor ultimately sort of points towards, right?
1: Yeah.
0: Is the idea that, like, the fish doesn't know what's in water because it evolved there, and it that environment is suited to its survival because it has evolved to that environment. That's what we do, right? We have evolved ourselves in a very short amount of time to be compatible with a digital environment. But that evolution is incompatible with our happiness.
1: It's right? Funny that you bring this up, because I, on the Brewers shuttle home yesterday, I was eavesdropping to the people behind me, and they were literally talking about how much they, like, hate being online, but they love Instagram reels, and every time they delete Instagram, all they can think about is how much they miss Instagram and how they just feel like they can't separate themselves from it. And I was just thinking, like, that's something that I felt a lot too. It's like funny to hear someone else's perspective on it like this.
0: Right. And when, you know, when you apply that to so many people, right, then it becomes epidemic, right? Then it becomes like, oh, this is actually impacting us on such large numbers that, like, you know, I was trying to explain this to Wade, my son, today, like, you're not special. Like, I mean, you're special to me, but you're not a special being, right? Like, this thing is going to impact, because he's like, I can detect AI easy. And I'm like, oh, God, right. Everybody thinks they can.
1: Yeah.
0: Right. I was like, and here's the point, is it doesn't actually matter, because, you know, as a teacher, you know, my job is, you know, to try to help my students learn something. And then I give them assignments, and some of the students use generative AI on their assignments. Some of them don't. And then some of them use it sometimes, and you never know who's using it. And there's no reliable way to detect who's using it. So the existence of AI in an educational setting poisons the whole batch, right? I can't trust anybody's work, you know, full stop. I mean, I could trust your word because you could talk about it, right? Because I could hear you say these things from your brain to your mouth to me that proved you understood this. And that was really the only reliable way. And so I was trying to explain to Wade, like, AI poisoned the well. Like, it's not about, like, whether or not I trust these students or not. It's like, there's no way for me to prove it or detect it.
1: Yeah.
0: So, like, it's just not, it's no longer a usable tool. And I was like, you know, media now, your phone is so infected with AI everywhere. It's just not usable anymore, because you can never really know for sure.
1: Yeah.
0: What's real and what's not. And if you can tell right now, that won't be the case for long.
1: I just met a 20-year-old this weekend when I was tabling at Falcon Flea, who uses a flip phone now and was really trying to convince me that I should go back to a flip phone, which I have considered. There's a couple structural things that I think would be a lot more challenging,
0: Definitely. Obviously,
1: with that. But it is something I've thought about more than once. So
0: yeah,
1: it was cool to see, like, a young person who was moving to that kind of technology, because I do think there is a big difference in electric and electronic technology and how most they definitely interact with our brains, how we interact with them. And not, obviously, like, this is not a, I will never say like one technology is evil or unusable, but I, especially as someone who tutors younger students, I have very strong feelings about, like, when we're working together, we are going to use the computer as a tool sometimes, but we're primarily going to be relying on our brains, our minds, our hands, our, like, we are going to be doing this work ourselves. If we can do mental math, we're going to try. We can check our work with a calculator, but it's good practice for the muscle of our brains to, like, exercise that.
0: Yeah. So on that, I'm glad you brought up the calculator, because this is an excellent point, and then we're going to move on. But this is exactly the point I was also making at this conference when we got into the discussion in a panel. I can't remember if it was mine or another one now. But it was something similar, and it was, I think it wasn't mine, where I basically made the argument, like, some of the research describes, like, what happens to us psychologically when we feel like the technology is better than us.
1: Mm-hmm.
0: Right. And so the calculator is a really great example of this, right? Like, so there is a material outcome of a society that uses calculators, right? Like, we can't do the math in our brains anymore, right? On the, like, lots of math that we maybe used to do in mm-hmm. our heads, we no longer do. And part of the reason why is because we feel like the calculator is more reliable.
1: Mm-hmm.
0: It's right. Sometimes I'm wrong.
1: You defer to the authority of the calculator.
0: Exactly. And what does that do to us psychologically, right? And so technology always makes us feel that same feeling. It makes us feel inferior because we've made technology to do something that we used to do, but it obviously does it better, because why would we make machinery and technology that does a human function worse than us, right? We're always making it better. And so we're always making something that makes us feel deeply insecure and really, really inadequate. And so it's like the psychological effect of the calculator is one in which we feel stupid, right? We feel dumb and we feel less capable
1: mm-hmm.
0: of you know, navigating the world, because with this skill that we used to have, we've now deferred it to this technology, and now it has gone from our brains, right? So, like, if you think about the calculator and you advance that up with, like, all the things that your cell phone and smartphone does,
1: mm-hmm.
0: that's basically why we get to fascism, right? Because it's robbed you of everything your brain normally does as a human being. So now you're just a function of the media, right? It tells you how to exist and when to go to work and what to think when your appointments are, right? You're just, a cog, right? You don't live, you don't do anything, right? You function. And this device is driving all of those behaviors, right? Which is exactly what fascism is about, mm-hmm. right? Exactly what the psychological experience of it is. So, man, that's a mouthful. Okay, we're going to get back to that topic if we have time today. But before we get to that, the reason that Marlo was on the show is to talk to our listeners about Laughing Grackle. So I'm going to turn it over to you to explain first and foremost what Laughing Grackle is, how it started, and how long it's been running.
1: Yeah, so I am currently, like, helping to run Laughing Grackle Zine Distro. Our mission is basically to support print public media in Milwaukee in the form of zines. Zines are kind of having a moment right now, so
0: I
1: it's
0: know.
1: Something that maybe our listeners have heard of. Maybe they've heard and just wondered what that is. It is short for magazines. It is usually, like, DIY, independently published. There's so many different kinds of content within zines. You can truly make them about anything. But primarily the zines that we share are meant to be informational, like resource zines, and just supporting things that were created by people in Milwaukee. So even if they are, like, zines about art or poetry or, like, per zines, which are personal zines, just sharing thoughts and writings and artwork and creations from your neighbors, because it's really cool. People are making a lot of really cool zines.
0: Yeah. So how many have you been seeing in circulation? Like, where are you getting some of your zines from? Because obviously, you know, this is a topic that
1: yeah.
0: you and I share a love of. So.
1: So when I first started looking at zines, I was looking at the Queer Zine Archive Project online. It is actually a Milwaukee-based group. Their mission is to organize queer zines from all over. If you go to their website, you can browse their archive and read what they have available. But we have in our library currently 176 titles that we inherited from a formerly operating distro. And we have 133 new titles that we are working on getting added into the collection, and many more to come as our projects kind of expand and more people start to try their hand at making them. I've been so excited that my coworkers have all been telling me about the zines that they're making. A lot of them do different creative works, and so they're making photo books of their photography and zines, sharing that. Their like thoughts and opinions. A lot of them do film or related work, so it's just been really cool to like see what people find worthy of putting down in a pamphlet and sharing.
0: Yeah, what are some examples of some of the ones that you found interesting as of recently?
1: Yeah, well, the one I just have been really trying to push is How to Get Arrested by Gordon Smalls. It's a comic about basically the process of like what happens from the moment you are detained and arrested by police. The way that that process is designed to dehumanize you and waste your time and like psychologically get in your head. And it's really useful in the back. It has additional resources after the comic. And so given everything going on in the world right now, that's one that I've been really encouraging people to take a look at and read. Because even if you are a law-abiding citizen, that's no guarantee that you won't face arrest. So that one has been really interesting. I've been reading a lot of like, there's a lot of like collage zines that I really like. They're sort of like a mix between like showing off the art and sort of making political statements. So there's one that I've been really a fan of. It's on our Instagram, which is Laughing Grackle Zine Distro, called Capitalism, I Love What You Do For Me. And it's just this sort of like, it's like, the first page is sort of like you might see in like a magazine where it's like all these little talking heads and it's like, I love living in America. I only have to protest once a day. It's so much easier now. Like it's, you know, yeah, it's very like satirical and, but yeah. So again, like I said, the ones that I prefer tend to be more informational or research based. Mm-hmm. And we get a lot of zines that are about, like topics regarding healthcare or prison abolition or queer identities. We have one called Queers Read This, which is a republishing of an essay from June 1990 that was anonymously published. And so to read this essay that has now transcended time and geography, mm-hmm. and hear what these queer people in New York in 1990 thought about queer rights and pride and all of that stuff is really remarkable.
0: Yeah, like every time, you know, I've had opportunities to, you know, to read zines, and a lot of times, right, like so much of the zines that have been preserved are like queer focused zines from mm-hmm. the '90s. Right. And of course during the AIDS epidemic and, you know, a different sort of closeted period in our sort of social political moment. Right. And so like those zines gave me a window into a version of the reality that like I knew was existing simultaneously. Mm-hmm. I knew, like, I could remember as a kid. So like the AIDS epidemic hit when I was like, you know, like I think 8 or 9, if I remember correctly. And, I remember Magic Johnson, was diagnosed. And I remember there was a very weird way that they were talking about it in the news because it had been associated with gayness and mm-hmm. queerness. But then they were like, oh, there's these men who are not gay, right, who are getting it. And what does that mean? Mm-hmm. Right. And they were like, we can't talk about like, you know, these men, right, and how they got it, right? It's just like some other conversation. And I remember thinking like, that when I saw zines out that talked about it in a different way, I was like, oh, right. This is why it was hidden, right?
1: Yeah.
0: Like, and so for me, that was like the first time I kind of understood, and this was years later, right? Like that I kind of understood the political implications of the ability to self-publish, mm-hmm. right? So like what drove you into like zine making? What piqued your curiosity about this?

0: mind. And when we got together and worked on that and did that, we were able to get, I think it was 1,500 zines out for, I want to say, just under $300. And it was...
1: That's remarkable.
0: Yeah, it was like really like, oh, not only can we do this and it's not nearly as hard as I would have expected, but it's also not as big of a cost as I would have expected. So our model is kind of unusual. We're not really trying to make a profit. The zines that we do sell at tabling and community events are a sliding scale suggested donation based on how much material it takes to make them. So the low end is $1 to $3, high end is $5 to $7. Our goal is that the information is therefore like accessible. You could leave with a handful of them. And our sort of mindset is, you know, some people will choose to give more, some people can't. And it'll all kind of even out in the end as long as we have enough money to print another batch. That's really all we need to keep doing. So, it's been about 6 months that the distro has been officially up and operating now. And I think we are close to, I want to say, 3,000 zines that we've distributed.
1: Awesome.
0: At a certain point, I stopped keeping track because it was like, well, this is also loosey-goosey anyway.
1: So right.
0: I'm really just keeping track of it for my own self-interest. So
1: I'm glad. Like, sometimes I feel like we have this tendency to, like, count things to be like, oh, I got to be more efficient. When you're like, no, what do I care, right? Like, these are zines. At the end of the day, it's like, oh, they end up in people's hands, right? Like, and, you know, we don't necessarily have to account for everything because this is not a contest. It's not a competition. You know, it's like, I've been thinking more and more about this and about, you know, this idea of economics as gratitude and reciprocity and, like, the mutual aid model of economics. And when you know, Marlo and I, you were talking about this before we went on the air today, but it's just like, it's such a simple idea that one we've kind of understood intuitively for so long. And this, I think, is a perfect example when you're describing the economic model of how the zine distribution works. It's pretty simple, right? And it's hard for people to argue with it, right? It's hard for there to be somebody who walks away feeling hurt by it, right? Because at the end of the day, I am one of those people who would go to the table and could easily afford to subsidize the cost of some zines for anybody else there who might not be able to afford it or might not just want to because their budget doesn't involve zines, but their brain, their curiosity does, right?
0: Yeah.
1: That, you know, that's why I like River West Radio. That's why I like other nonprofit like media stations, because the goal, the mission is to say like, this thing is worth you having it, even if you can't buy it, right?
0: Yeah. Well, and that's exactly like the main focus for us is that this information in people's hands and hearts will have greater social value than any monetary gain that we might be able to have. I mean, like I said, our goal really is only financially to make enough to keep this project going. Everything we earn goes right back into like getting new zines printed, getting stickers made. We are about to launch, I don't know the exact timeline yet, but we are working on launching a zine rack. So we actually just put out a call for zine makers for quarter zines that we have 62 available slots. We filled about 20 of them so far, mostly with zine makers from Milwaukee, but also from around the Midwest, including like Chicago, Michigan, Iowa, even Nebraska, Minnesota. And, our model, again, is very flexible where if they're providing the zines fully assembled, we just ask for a 25% commission fee. We're hoping to use the money raised by these zine racks to fund free zines for incarcerated folks. And then if they want us to make them, we just take a 50% fee. They also have the option to just donate zines if they don't want to be making money from them, which some people actually have taken that route. And then it's just a fundraising project for us. We really want to be able to provide free zines to incarcerated folks, but we want to make sure that we are reliably bringing in enough to like commit to that and not leave people in the lurch who are waiting for zines that we don't have the funds to print, for example.
1: Sure.
0: So.
1: Sure. Yeah. Is there any other, anybody else in the community that you know of that is doing this kind of, maybe a prison distribution of literature that you might be able to
0: connect with? We are looking into working with a group like, for example, Midwest Books for Prisoners. Mm-hmm. There are a lot of orgs that like work on getting reading materials into prisons. And since they know far more than I do about the mailing, our hope is that if we, again, like to just break it down into chunks and say, I don't have to do this whole process, but if I can find a group who already mails within prisons and say, if I provide these zines, if I pay to print them and put them together and give them to you, mm-hmm. can you help me get them to people who would want to read them?

0: Right, right.
1: So, yeah, definitely we would love to partner with a group. If there is a group listening, please feel free to reach out to us. Our email is laughinggrackle@proton.me. That's the best way to get in contact with us. But yeah, we would absolutely love to partner with a group and make that happen.
0: Excellent. Excellent. Love that. So talk a little bit, if you would, about how you see zines and sort of independently printed media as serving the public interest.
1: Yeah, well, so first of all, like, zines are, sometimes people like, wonder, is this a new phenomenon? But political pamphlets are as old as the printing press. And mm-hmm. we have seen how the distribution of the ideas of common folks has radically restructured society in the past. Things with like the Religious Reformation and like even the American Revolution, like we're coming up on obviously tomorrow's 4th of July. And so there is like a tremendous power in independent media, people sharing their thoughts. And again, like the beauty of a printed document is you can copy it and make more. You can pass it along to friends. Like there's, it spreads far beyond itself. And unlike social media posts, it can't be easily censored. Mm-hmm. You have a lot of freedom for deciding what you want to put in it. And they are just really remarkably powerful tools for sharing ideas.
0: Right. And, you know, the two central issues for that make us susceptible to fascism is isolation and loneliness mm-hmm. and a lack of, you know, community. Mm-hmm. And media so often has the effect of driving us into digital imagined communities, which are anemic in being able to fulfill that role of making us feel fulfilled and nurtured, right? Mm-hmm. And part of a creative community or part of a family or part of some other group. And right, so like a lot of what zines are able to do is to create a less ephemeral version of that model, right? And it feels so human because you know that humans made this thing, yeah. right? With their hands. And again, I think this speaks to the fact that like AI is part of the other end of that spectrum, right? Where if a zine is like a human being drew this with primitive tools like right. a pencil and pen, right? And copied it with ink. On the other end of the spectrum, it's a AI friend, right? Like that's why this feels different, right? It's why yeah. there's a resurgence of this kind of media technology. And it isn't to say, I'm glad you mentioned too, like this isn't to say that these technologies like writing don't also have political implications. Mm-hmm. They do, right? They have the same actual effects when you think about it as hotter media like radio or the internet does. But I think we probably with retrospect can slow it down and yeah. look and feel what those effects are in a way that like a lot of the hot media that we're consuming now simply doesn't allow us to be able to do, yeah. right? As I was saying, like we're subjecting ourselves to the influence of this media all the time, and it's complicating our ability to like rationalize what its effect is. We can probably backtrack a little bit to like records and radio and maybe print media and start to figure out what our brains yeah. have been doing for the last 40 years or so.
1: Well, and I will say, like, the other thing that's been really gratifying since we started like officially doing distro work and like fully launched this project is we've tabled about 4 times now. We did a benefit concert for Milwaukee for Sudan, so that was like a way to materially support a cause. It was like a 50-50 benefit, so we raised some money for them. We got to go to Milwaukee Zine Fest and River West Rummage and most recently Falcon Flea. And I'm discovering that I was built to table. I love yapping. And multiple times my friends who were helping me were like, do you want to walk away and take a break? And I'm like, no, I've never felt more energized than I have having the conversations that I'm having with the people who are stopping by at the table and want to know more or have a conversation about like the content of a zine or want to know about zines. Like it's really gotten me connected to a lot of other like resources and groups and people taking action in the city. And again, it's just really strengthening those.
0: It is very fulfilling.
1: Social ties.
0: Yeah. No, I know exactly what you're talking about. Steph is a similar tabler to you. Like whenever she tables for anybody, she's always like, I mean, she's exhausted lots of times yeah. at the end of the day, right? Because it is, you know, it depletes that social battery. But during it, like, she is 110% locked in. She yeah. just never, and she loves it. And it doesn't matter what the cause is. She speaks so passionately. She's like anybody who walks by, anybody who shows a little bit of interest. Mm-hmm. And she's very
1: and she
0: much.
1: She used zines as an organizing tool in
0: indeed.
1: Her workplace.
0: Yeah, indeed, she did use zines and really effective tool for many of the reasons that you were just describing. Like, on the one hand, right, it was personal, right? They knew that Steph was like at home drawing this stuff, thinking about it, right? Talking about it with me and with other people, reading and doing research so that she could communicate to them in a way that was meaningful, right? So, like, you know, I know that you were told to read Eric Fromm, and maybe you haven't yet, but the point about Eric Fromm is that love comes from the thing you labor for, right? And so people can tell, right, when you've spent a lot of time doing something and you've done that for somebody else's benefit, and they know that, or that they know that they are one of the beneficiaries of it, right? It creates community, right? Mm-hmm. It creates that, like, oh, this person did something for me without knowing whether or not, you know, I would want it. And the fact that she was using these as tools to, like, you know, manage their anxiety, right? Knowing that, like, this is the kinds of things that they were worried about. It was, and I think the other key aspect of this is that it was a really excellent weaponization of the medium, right? The technology, which is primitive, you know, as you mentioned, it's, these things can actually never be stopped, right? Yeah. Like, you can control our social media behaviors quite easily. And and by extension, you can control our brains. But if we don't use them, we're surprisingly autonomous. It was like a really easy way to free your brain was like, all I have to do is stop using this device and start like using other media. That's a no brainer. It's pretty easy to do. Anyway, I was going to ask you too about where the stands are going to be or like how people can access, you know, zines from Laughing Grackle.
1: Yeah, for sure. So primarily right now, community tabling events is the main way that we are getting them to folks. You're always welcome to email us. And, you know, like we've got, I'll put our order, make sure our order form is up on Instagram. I believe it might be up already, but that has like our full list. Some of the zines, you know, we're still working on like clarifying the wishes of the original creators for how they were to be used, because with the previous distro, some of the zines have notes like for prisoners only or like for free only. So obviously we want to make sure we're being really respectful of the desires of the creators. But for the zines that we do have permission to like accept money for, we are tabling in August. We have two dates. We'll be at the Punk Rock Rummage Sale at X-Ray Arcade on August 15th. And then we also have some more explicit queer zines at the Milwaukee Mature Independent Literature Fest at the Sugar Maple on August 29th. We are definitely looking for more tabling opportunities. We would love to get some in July. I know I just met somebody who works with a local YDSA group who is thinking about maybe inviting us to come table at an event of theirs. So we've done tabling with groups like that before. We would love to just keep like showing up as part of like being able to support people who are organizing or fundraising. I mean, that's like a big part of what this is supposed to do, is to help materially support the community.
0: Yeah.
1: In addition to just like, you know, giving people like mental tools, like, you know, information and resources. It is also like a tangible way to gather people around or raise funds or like work with other groups. We're working with FDL Indivisible, the Fond du Lac Indivisible chapter, to help them put together a zine talking about their group and what they do for the purpose of like letting the community know what kind of work they're up to. So we're definitely looking for any ways that we can to sort of like help get people into zine making and help share political information and things like that.
0: Yeah, I think while you were talking about this, it reiterated a point for me that I wanted to hear your thoughts about, which is like the culture of free media, which is something that like zines are uniquely positioned for. And I was hoping that you had some thoughts about what kind of culture that ends up creating. So here's what I'm thinking about, right? Like, you know, part of what makes a zine special to me is the fact that it is a physical object, right? And so like what you can do is like you can have them and then you can decide to leave them somewhere, right? You can just, or you can just give it to somebody because it is of such minimal value physically that it is more or less disposable, right? And that's the kind of goal. And we have a very disposable culture, so I don't want to encourage disposability, but I want to push back against this hoarding behavior, because the hoarding mentality is actually what makes digitality so appealing to us, is that we never have to get rid of anything ever again.
1: The amount of posts I've saved on Instagram and never once opened up my save tab, because I'm like, there's all new content to like gather and forage through.
0: Like, right.
1: Yeah.
0: Right. So like this technology uses your brain's sort of natural desire to be like, oh, I got to protect scarcity, to say everything is scarce and hold it all. And so, you know, the thing about zines or something more disposable as a kind of cultural artifact is that it moves away from what makes digital stuff so appealing to us and more directly towards, you know, I think disposability or at the very least recyclability, right? And there's like, you know, we can think about this stuff as less like personal. It's like, yeah. Oh, I read this thing, you know, I'm going to just leave it here. And the reason I brought this up is because I've mentioned this before, is like when I was growing up in Milwaukee, copies of the Onion newspaper were all over the town, right? They would have been free at every one of these bars, you know, all over campus at UW-Milwaukee, in coffee shops everywhere. And people would pick up the Onion and like read it, and you would leave it basically all over the place. So you could get it when you knew there was a new copy, you could find them kind of around. And they always felt like a little gift because it was somebody else that was like, also thought this magazine, this newspaper was funny. And I always felt like they were leaving it just for me. And then I always felt this need to leave it somewhere else. Like I could never recycle it. Never once did I end up recycling them because I just felt too guilty.
1: Yeah. Well, it's funny because, you know, when we first started putting out the free zines, obviously you hope people find them and read them, but they're sort of out of your hands, so to speak, at that point. And so when we first started tabling some of the zines that we were putting out for free, we also give out for free when we table. And I've had a couple of people stop and be like, oh my gosh, like I've seen that zine before. I've read that. Do you know who makes that? Like people come up and tell us like, oh, like I read that. I really liked this issue, or I thought that this article was really interesting. And so it's really exciting to know that people are reading it. But there's such a great sharing culture with zines. Even when we went to Milwaukee Zine Fest, I got to walk up for a little bit and walk around and see the other creators. And I took a big stack of my mini zines with me. And then at every booth, I was like, oh man, this zine is so cool. Would you want to trade for one of mine? These are what I have. And I left with probably 60 different zines. And I obviously, like, there were some I paid for, like, I want to support other creators, but also like I left with more zines than I could ever have afforded to bought. And so it is really cool. Zine makers are really often glad to trade, or like there's tons of times where people will come up and say like, oh, this looks so cool. And I'm like, you would probably really like what's inside there. You should just have it. You know, there's always that mentality of like, well, if I give this to you for free, I have to give it to everybody for free. Yeah. And my mentality is, then I'll give it to anyone for free who wants it.
0: Yeah, that's just a cop in your brain, right? You got to kill the cop in your brain if you're going to be able to survive here, right? And like, you've been taught, so have I, right, to find excuses not to do this very human thing, which is to share and to give, right? And we look for excuses like, oh, that's one of them. Like, that's one of the classic ones. Well, if I give it to you, I have to give it to everybody, right? And so like, you just have to accept the consequences of that, which is that like, I guess I can't make any money.
1: Well, and I think people fear that if they are so giving to that degree that they'll be left with nothing. But in my experience, at least in the social circles that I'm in, people around me are also very giving. And I've never had a scenario where I've given too much away and been left with nothing. I was saying recently, I love getting a meal for a friend or a coffee for a friend and banking up this like silent, unspoken IOU where I'm like, someday in the future, I won't have money. And if I go out to a friend with coffee, I love when they're like, ah, you got the last one. Let me buy your coffee.
0: Yeah.
1: So I'm like, cool.
0: Cool. Yeah. I have no guilt about this. Right. And not only that, but like the payment that you get in, you know, in the social value, the community bonds are so much more valuable than what you would have gotten.
1: Infinitely more.
0: You know, than the, you know, we talk about this in the gift economy. One of the topics that I'm, you know, so interested in, right, which is like commerce interrupts that. It basically, you know, if you think about our community as a kind of living thing, right, it's always about passing that social bond onto somebody else. That's where it's like reciprocal, right? Because like every time I take of this community, right, I've fulfilled somebody else in that process, right? Because they owed me and now they've settled that, right? And then I can move that to somebody else. I feel the urge to give because I've been gifted this thing I didn't need that I'd long since lived without, right? And that debt is a gift to me that I can now pass on to other people. And so but what commercial behavior encourages us to stop the flow, right? To say, like, rather than to pass this gift on to you, I instead have to settle up with that person so that we're no, you know, I can wipe my hands and we no longer have those social bonds, right? Like, we no longer have the connections to continue to move, which is why we're fearful of living that way when we should be, we should recognize that that's where our health and safety would come from, you know, but we're afraid to rely on each other because we've been so isolated, right? By so many of these different processes, including commercial processes and media processes.
1: Well, and one thing that I know we've talked about before privately, I'm not sure if we've talked about this like on the radio or anything, but just that like a big part of this like social ties that like holds us together is like you have to practice small before you can do big.
0: Yes, indeed.
1: And so like zines are a great exercise in that small process of sharing and building that muscle and getting used to this, like getting this, developing this mentality in your mind of like, I'll share anything I have that I don't need. And even things sometimes that I do need, like I can loan. One of the programs I love so much in River West is the tool library.
0: Yeah,
1: why would I buy like a lawnmower when I can rent one from there? Well, it's not even renting because it's free. I don't have to pay them. They just have tools available to check out. And so
0: shout out to Evan. Hey,
1: yes,
0: Evan.
1: Shout out.
0: We love you.
1: We love the work that you do. But
0: this is exactly right.
1: Developing
0: right?
1: that mindset. Yeah.
0: Yeah. And it, you're right. Like it does have to start small, which is why, you know, I always encourage my students and, you know, I was so, supportive of Laughing Grackle for the same reason, because it, you know, it's a surprising, you mentioned the number of distributions that you had, and it's a surprisingly large impact,
1: right,
0: when you narrow the people that you intend to reach, right? You don't have to reach the world, you don't have to reach America, you don't have to reach Wisconsin or even Milwaukee, right? It can be a community of people, hundreds of people that live as your neighbors,
1: mm-hmm.
0: that you can actually, as one person living there, you can reach, right? Mm-hmm. You can impact them and you can help shape the community in a positive way, right? That's a tremendous power that we have always had, right? But have forgotten or have maybe lost sight of.
1: Yeah.
0: All right. That's my motivational speech. But I know we had to move on to more more somber topics. I wanted to talk about the Prairie Land. Oh, no, I wanted to talk about your project because I know that there are people, before we move on to that, that people might want to contribute. How can people contribute if they have zines or want to make zines? So, like, what are some of the projects that you have ongoing? And maybe how can people who want to be part of the creative process, not just the, you know, support you by getting zines, but want to make zines or learn how to make them, how can they get involved?
1: Yeah, definitely contacting us by email would be the best way for now. Like, we are really happy to do just about anything that anyone asks us for help doing. Like working with this group, for example, in Fond du Lac was really exciting because it was a group of slightly older folks who were like, you know, we are kind of learning about zines. We would love to make one. We don't really know how. You like, can you help us with this process?
0: That's great, yeah.
1: So, so far, at least with them, they've supplied all of the content. And I'm just helping them with the document layout. But we actually are hoping to do more sort of like zine workshops, getting people in. Like, we would love in our future tabling events even to have like an area for people who wanted to try making a zine to learn about like the different kinds. There's so many different ways that you can make them. There's like the 8-page like standard folded mini zine. Using that same document layout, you could also cut it and make a 16-page like booklet that's stapled. There's quarter zines, booklet zines, all sorts of stuff. And so we would really love to like help people like learn how to like put those together. I think sometimes people are intimidated by the use of technology. They think, you know, I have to have some kind of fancy program to be able to make a zine. But you can fully design a zine by hand, pen to paper, and then just
0: and
1: like copy
0: else.
1: It and scan it. Like, yes. So it, you like don't even have to involve technology in the process at all if you don't want to. It's just about learning what needs to be considered in that document layout, making sure there's room for the margins, making sure that the pages will be laid out correctly when you print it and assemble it. But it's more straightforward than people might assume. And we would really love to see more people in Milwaukee making zines. That's like nothing would bring my heart more joy.
0: Yeah. The more zines, the less other kinds of media we're making and consuming. And that's better altogether for our communities. All right. So how can they get in touch with you again?
1: So that is going to be our email. The email address is laughinggrackle at proton.me. That is proton.me. You can also find us on Instagram, which we hate, but we are working on getting a website put together. It's not my personal forte, so it's been a slow process. But for now, that is another place that you can find us. I try to be pretty responsive for our DMs. And yeah, definitely do not hesitate to get in touch. Also, let me get on my soapbox for a minute and encourage y'all. Don't be afraid of emailing. I think people are so used to emails as, you know, email being a medium for like workplace conversations. I get on email and send me an email that looks like a letter that you would send to like a, your hero as a kid, where you're just like, this is like who I am and what I'm up to. Like, tell me about your day. Like, it doesn't have to be formal. Like, you could just like kind of just send us an email and just chat, even if you want. We would
0: Dearest Laughing Grackle.
1: My mom was very big into like when we were young, being like, if there's an author you like, you should send him an email and just be like, I like your books. So I'm like, that's I feel like I'm very like willing to send an email and just be like, hey, I read this article of yours. I thought it was cool.
0: Yeah.
1: Like, you don't need to say anything more than that if you don't want to.
0: Yeah. I'm a hater of email only because of how commercialized it is. It drives me crazy. But like, and it's like, as a result of that, every time I have to deal with any personal emails, it's after dealing with like 100 hated emails. So I'm like, God, why didn't you text me? Why did you make me open this? But for business purposes and for projects, it is still necessary. Yeah. And for work, obviously. So excellent work, Marlo. Thank you so much for that. So I wanted to move on now to talk about an important topic, which affects specifically those of us who do and care about anti-fascist organizing. Mm-hmm. And maintaining a sense of community that is autonomous, and that is threatened by the situation in North Texas with the Prairie Land defendants. So, Marlo, if you wouldn't mind, give us a little rundown for our listeners who might not know what's happening.
1: Yeah, so it was last 4th of July in 2025.
0: Right.
1: There was a noise demonstration outside of an ICE facility in Alvarado, Texas. People were like launching fireworks in support of the people detained inside. And at the noise demonstration, there was a officer who pulled a gun on an unarmed protester who was running away. And one of the lead defendants, Champagne Song, is a firearms instructor and former Marine veteran who saw what was happening, recognized the like offensive stance that the officer was in, and fired, I believe it was 8 defensive shots into the ground. One of the bullets like ricocheted and struck an officer and wounded them. The officer survived, but the state is coming down really hard on this incident as basically like a test case for criminalizing dissent and criminalizing actions that threaten the state power as quote unquote domestic terrorism. A big part of why that is the case is due to the National Security Presidential Memorandum 7. This was an order that Trump pushed through that essentially targets, among other things, the ideology of anti-Americanism, which broadly it's like, what does that even mean? Anti-capitalism, anti-Christianity, quote, extremism on migration, race, and gender, and quote, hostility towards those who hold traditional American views on family, religion, and morality. So again, incredibly broad definition.
0: Which is just describing any like non-MAGA.
1: Right.
0: Right.
1: And you'll notice that these are not targeting any sort of like right wing. As far as like, you know, fatal shootings have gone, there is a clear trend in the United States about like who is typically carrying those kinds of actions out. And in fact, had Champagne Song not acted the way that they did during that incident, we would likely be grieving another Renee Good or Alex Preddy.
0: Mm-hmm.
1: We could be like in a situation where someone else lost their life at the hands of police violence. And so also I'm like, personally, I have lived my whole life being told that the Second Amendment right trumps everything. Trumps school children's life to live peacefully in schools. Trumps our ability to like ever like pass gun reform. Like this is just the cost of the right to like carry. And to, for the record, Champagne Song was lawfully carrying that weapon.
0: Mm-hmm.
1: Now suddenly it's, you know, this is a domestic terror threat, and they're being charged, well, sentenced to 100 years in federal prison. There's another person involved in the Prairie Land defendants, Des Sanchez Estrada, who is being sentenced to 30 years in federal prison for moving a box of zines from their home to another location. They are claiming now that that was obstructing the investigation. The zines involved are not even like controversial zines. They are zines talking about like learning consent and the history of women as midwives. It's not like these are like take up arms against the government pamphlets or anything like that. It's just resource zines, and it's meant to, you know, test their ability to impede on the right to free speech, the right to assembly. And it's absolutely just so hypocritical.
0: Mm-hmm. Yeah, I remember when I heard about this, I was like, well, I mean, it's fairly obvious that the, you know, the federal government is going to do whatever it can to try to curb dissent, right? And through the traditional means has been to imprison or jail, you know, not always protesters per se, right? Like that's sort of like, you know, a different kind of tactic, right? But like people who are public, right? Pamphleteers, you know, presidents of unions and other organizations, that kind of thing. This is a little bit more unique. And part of it is because, as you know, the right wing is finding out that the Second Amendment has shifted pretty drastically in the last 5 years or so. And so there's been a considerable uptick in people on the left, like Alex Preddy and what was the name of this person?
1: Champagne Song.
0: Champagne Song, who are, you know, people presumably on the left or in the middle or somewhere else who are, you know, taking an interest in firearms. Right. So I think this has obviously presented the problem for the Supreme Court, as you, I'm sure, know, just passed, put down a fairly surprising decision, basically saying that, like, marijuana and firearms have nothing to do with one another. And so, like, you can't, you know, one breaking one law doesn't impede, you know, another one. Right. But again, that's been supported by lots of people on the left, right, who are, you know, THC lovers and gun owners. And right. So there's this kind of new coalition of political change happening. And I find that, like, the mass media is entirely incapable of sort of giving us that vocabulary and understanding it outside of the lens of, like, there's violent leftist extremists and we have to put them in jail, which is kind of what, you know, I think the public narrative has been. But I'm not as familiar with it. Do you have any sense of what, like, the public narrative is about this? My understanding is that this has basically been kept out of the public media atmosphere for the most part.
1: Yeah, it was tough because since there was, like, the injury of an officer involved during most of the last year, a lot of, like, left-wing groups have been, I think, frightened to associate with themselves with this case, because it's not as objectively clear cut from the outside of, like, a right or wrong. Even though, again, like, to be clear, it had that defensive shot not been fired, and they were not aiming at the officer, it was at the ground, and had that not action not been taken, somebody would have lost their life. So essentially, the message that they're really trying to, like, send with this decision is, if you take steps to prevent us from, like, killing with impunity, we will come at you and incarcerate you and treat you with, like 22 people are now caught up in this this, like, sham trial, who were not even involved in any way with this case. They just were present there that day. It's this, like, collective punishment, this idea that, like, if you so much as associate yourself with people like this, you know, you will face all of the violence of the state that we are capable of interring you in.
0: Yeah. And, you know, another frustration that I have is, you know, the people who during, like, the Bush years were, you know, refused to acknowledge the possibility that this would ever be used against domestic, you know, for to suppress, you know, dissent within the borders. And like they were like, no, no, it's only, and like it's hard to imagine that like they really believed that. I don't, you know, this keeps probably everybody up at night, right?
1: Yeah.
0: Which is like, are these people evil or stupid or a combination of both? It's like they're obviously fairly evil, but like, you know, that doesn't feel like it's a satisfactory answer. Doesn't mm-hmm. explain everything. But like, you know, it was always going to be used against us, right? It was always, and again, it could be used against somebody else in exactly the same way, right?
1: Right.
0: This is a part.
1: It's about eroding the constitutional rights of the Americans. And I've never been somebody who like strongly subscribes to the Constitution. So like, it has been quite a shock to me that over the last years, as they are working so hard to tread these rights, that I've become like suddenly such a like, no, no, no, you said these are the rules. These are the rules.
0: Right.
1: But I do want to just add as well that I hope the people who are not being forgotten in all of this are the detainees at this site.
0: Yeah.
1: These are people, again, often who are lawfully here in the U.S., although I don't believe this should be happening to anyone who's here unlawfully either. But they, you know, like we had how many ICE arrests in Milwaukee this weekend? And many of those people are here, like trying to be here as part of the process, doing the things they need to do to become lawful citizens of the United States. And ICE is not even asking for their paperwork or anything like that before they abduct them from the streets. They're against city ordinances using MPD parking lots and the parking lot of the domes as staging areas and still obscuring their face while using the mobile Fortify facial recognition tool to identify anybody who obstructs them or stands in their way. So quite frankly, this is like the moral authority that this system stands on is so shaky. And I hope that like what is clear to people listening, I really encourage you to read more about this case and to do your research. But I hope what will become clear is that like this is not ICE and the United States government is not a moral authority, and they contradict the rules that they set for themselves all the time. And so the question I keep asking myself is, why are we holding ourselves to a set of rules that they aren't?
0: Mm-hmm. Why would anybody do that?
1: People are afraid of punishment, but like if the thing is, if they are going to put you in prison for like actions and behaviors that don't even break the law, then it's like there's no way that you can be a perfect law-abiding citizen and keep yourself safe from this. Eventually, they are going to find a reason that they feel you are impeding their ability to freely carry out their goals, and they'll turn it against you as soon as they're able to.
0: Well, here's the thing. We have to do, at this point, too diverse of a population, right? And so the point is to divide and pick off groups of people until it is sufficiently weakened, right? You've been told for many, many years how this is going to work, right? First, they go for this group, and nobody says anything because you're too scared, right? And then they go for the next group, and nobody says anything because you're too scared. And then by the time it's your turn, there isn't anybody left, right? Which is why you have to do something now. And so, like, I'm glad you brought this up, right? Because, you know, there is a lot of hypocrisy about how this all is functioning, right? And, like, what your roles are in this. I want to end with the sort of, you know, the mental exercise, which is, during, let's say, Nazi Germany, there were moments where people were unaware of what was the work that was happening by people clandestinely helping, thwarting, undermining, right?
1: The White Rose was a zine group that operated in Nazi Germany that did just that.
0: It did exactly that, right? And so the point of it is that, like, right now, there are people in your community doing this kind of work, right? And if you're not aware of it, right, you're not a part of it, you should figure out a way to get involved, right? Because there's lots of ways that you can just feel better about the state of the world and contribute to undermining the psychological impact of what fascism does to mm-hmm. us, right? And that means getting into your communities and taking care of each other, being creative and spreading love to the best of your ability. And that is what will keep us safe through the long term.
1: Mm-hmm.
0: So, Marlo, I want to thank you for coming on and for Laughing Grackle Zine Distribution. You've been listening to The News Hole, and you can catch us next week, Friday at 3 p.m.
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1: Have you ever bought a jacket, a pair of sunglasses, or even changed your hairstyle because you saw someone famous wearing it? Most people would say no. But what if celebrity influence isn't about copying an outfit? What if it's about shaping what we see as attractive, successful, or socially acceptable before we even realize it? Every day, celebrity stylists are helping create visual trends that eventually show up in department stores, fast fashion retailers, workplace wardrobes, and even our own closets. Today, we're exploring how celebrity styling influences everyday fashion behavior and why what appears on red carpets, social media, and magazine covers often becomes a part of everyday life months later on. So welcome to Fashion Pulse. I'm Jason Orleans, and I'm joined by my co-host Devin Billingsley. In today's episode, we're breaking down how celebrity styling affects everyday fashion decisions, why certain trends spread so quickly, and what these patterns reveal about the way people build identity through clothing. So let's start off with this question. So when people think about celebrity fashion, are they actually responding to clothing or the image created? So let's take a look at the key points here. Stylists create narratives, not outfits. Fashion communicates status, confidence, success, rebellion, luxury, youth, power, or authenticity. Consumers often buy into the story behind the clothing. So, example, when Zendaya works with stylist Law Roach, each appearance is carefully crafted around a specific narrative. So why is it audience respond so strongly? Is the garment itself or the story attached to it? So what do you think? Do you think people want the outfit, or do they want what the outfit represents?

0: So let's take, for instance, again, back to, so you have, we take a look at approximate, let's take a look at Enzaya's outfit here. So in the first one, we actually have, I'm just zooming in on this. So here is a storyboard that we have right now in which Zendaya, as we talked about before, is the celebrity that's being styled by Law Roach. So in the first one, we have a, because I'm looking at our storyboard here that Devin actually brought up, is so in this she is in a all pink outfit. It is a blazer, a pink blazer, pink pants, and kind of like gives off the whole Barbie doll era that was one of the trends that. So the second one that I'm looking at is, it's kind of like a, gives off a whole tennis vibe. It is a, almost like, it's supposed to, I think, a V-neck sweater, a sleeveless V-neck sweater with a low V that goes down past the breast into, almost into the belly button era. Area, we have the mini skirt with the heels that looks like they has a tennis ball on the outside. Again, a black, almost sheer top with the yellow shorts showing off the legs again. You have the third one, which is actually, it almost looks like Star Wars kind of theme-ish, you know, very galactic, almost like R2-D2, but a C-3PO kind of, very silver look to it with the heels in the same. In the fourth one, you have the long sleeveless dress in it with the dark blue and the black, which goes into the almost ocean blue. So, all of these outfits that were styled by Law Roach have a specific theme to them, as I've discussed before, and have tell a particular story. I'm stumbling a little here because we're waiting on Devin to get here. Devin is actually the one who put these together for me, and he's the one who's going to be kind of giving us a basic idea of what each outfit is that Law Roach put together for Zendaya, and that will be able to give you a much better idea of what we have here. So on the thought of the stylist, as we continue to look this together, stylists play a very powerful part in how someone puts an outfit together. I think a lot of times as his personal stylist, they put outfits together because the client needs a, is trying to achieve a specific look, whether it be professional. They play a very powerful part in helping the person tell that story, whether it's a celebrity or it's an everyday person like you and me that actually, because they need help being able to tell that story. So in a way, stylists are like storytellers, but they're not telling their own story. In this instance, they are telling the story of the person who's asked for their help. There are many different areas that stylists actually work in. In this instance, it's more personal styling. I do personal branding, in which I help the individual to actually put together the outfits and actually everything from closet resets for the person. And so Law Stylist is a celebrity designer that designs outfits for many different celebrities. I just want to take a look at this. Give a little background about Law Roach before we continue this episode. Law Roach, whose real name, by the way, is Lawrence, is an American fashion stylist who has worked with celebrities such as Zendaya, Celine Dion, Ariana Grande, and as well, if you are anything, if you watch the competition series Legend, he was the primary judge on that show. In 2023, he retired from styling, dedicating himself to his relationship, his creative relationship with Zendaya, and then returned back into styling in 2025. He was also one of the main judges on RuPaul's Drag Race Project Runway in seasons 17 and 21. Little bit of background about Law Roach. Law, he grew up in Chicago, where he studied psychology at the Chicago State University and then started a clothing boutique called Deliciously Vintage. In Pilsen. He then moved to Los Angeles, where Zendaya was his first major client. Here today. So with that being said, we're actually gonna get into segment one, in which Devin, who's here, is going to explain to us segment one, which is the Zendaya and Law Roach.
1: Okay, so when you research on Zendaya's styling and everything and the core things, her looks are basically when it's a brand deal. It's either when it's Valentino or when it's a movie premiere. It's
0: sunglasses.
1: Oh, thank you. Okay, so
0: don't worry.
1: So a lot of the things what I was examining in Zendaya's style is that when it comes to improve here, it's the method dressing, which has been a very much of a simp, which is very much trying to promote the film, but with style and archival pieces. So we look at the challenger. She plays a tennis great. She'll wear it like the dress right here is from Loewe, and those shoes are Loewe. So
0: are you talking about this one?
1: Yes, this one right here is very much the thing about it. Her, that dress was beautiful, and the shoes were beautiful. That was one of those key points. But also for current her, the movie, the drama, where she was wearing, think she was playing a woman getting married. So she wore something old that was her Vivian Westwood dress from the 2016 Oscars, where she was criticized for having dreads, and she wore that. Something borrowed, a Marnie Privé dress from Cate Blanchett, and this dress is something blue that's Schiaparelli from the current culture.
0: You talking about this one?
1: From the current couture collection. So that was another way she was promoting the film. But also the Dune 2 premiere, where she wore this Mugler, 90s Mugler ensemble, which was breaking the internet. So La Roche kind of knows what he's doing when it comes to curating looks for her, for premieres or for a brand deal. Like, she is the face for Louis Vuitton now. She's a brand ambassador with brand ambassador deals. Sometimes they can go somewhere independent on who's styling it. So this was off the runway of Resort Collection in New York, and it was styled different on the runway, but what she wore was different. And then her last current ambassador role was Valentino, and she was involved with the Valentino Pink when the designer that was at the helm, Pipalo, who is now Balenciaga, created this color, and that was on, and that it was created as Pantone. So she is in moments where her fashion and current is ahead of the trend. So that was one of those five looks I kind of looked at. So
0: all right, so the what we get out of this is Law created a narrative for her, depending on what the whole event was about.
1: Yeah, because this is where I think La Roche is a genius. He will take archival, he's been good at taking archival pieces this round and making it relatable to what project she's in or what brand, what designer she's tied to. So he knows what he's doing when it comes to making Zendaya look good or other clients that he has.
0: All right, well, let us move on. I do love the looks you put together when you showed these pictures. So moving on, the trickle down affection because of fashion. As the audience knows, we talked about the Met Gala, its effect. We talked about the Cannes Film Festival, what it did. Last week, we kind of covered those in a different light. This is what we're talking about, celebrity effect on fashion and how we see it, or how it influences what we decide to wear.
1: Yeah.
0: So to restate it, the trickle down effect in fashion is celebrity, luxury brand, then covered by the media, turns into fashion where we find it in retailers, and then it hits the mainstream. Huh? And then we have that, then we start another cycle. Well, actually, that's the same thing as early adapter and so on until it hits the plateau, and then eventually the trend just dies out.
1: Yeah.
0: So you see celebrities with the quiet luxury, because we talked about Gwyneth Paltrow. We talked about Sophia, and I think you were these were the ones we were talking about here, right?
1: We were talking about different stylists and everything.
0: Okay. And then you talk about leisure wear
1: Yeah, we talk about all those things.
0: Kim Kardashian.
1: So
0: she's one of them, right?
1: Yeah, we did. And I think one of the things about Kim Kardashian is that she didn't start really creating looks until she was with Kanye. So we're going to try to skip this. She was always, before then, it was more skin tight Hervé Leger dresses, Dolce & Gabbana dresses, stuff that it was she sold at her current boutique Dash. It took her a slow, steady pace of finding what works, finding silhouettes, re-wearing looks, re-wearing the same look a lot of times, and tied to designers like she's supposed to. And when you think about it a lot of times, I think, in my opinion, I'm not saying what you want, there's a hit or miss with Kim Kardashian's looks. It depends on what her body can take, what her body can... Sometimes we have to come to the conclusion that not everything works for every body type. And I think...
0: Right.
1: Because if you're going to, like I say, with how she altered that Bob Mackie dress, it was the one of the things I hate about when people have money and they can alter something. And La Rose said this earlier on a podcast on Hopper's Bar. Like, mm-hmm. I hate when you alter something that is not meant to be altered.

0: See, here's the thing is, if we're talking about vintage where the clothing is actually vintage and not just a copycat, in my opinion, if you can't wear it, put it aside.
1: Or donate it to people. Like, my weight, I'm gonna say my weight fluctuates up and down, and sometimes there's things I can carry on for a minute, or there's things I can lose weight for for a micro minute. But if it doesn't fit your body, or if you lost weight or gained weight, donate it to something and let people wear it. And that's.
0: Definitely. So we could get off into that conversation, and that is a whole conversation for another day.
1: Yes, let's get it there.
0: We could have an entire podcast. I want to get to the psychology, identity signaling, and I don't think we're gonna be able to cover this all in one topic because we only have a few minutes left.
1: Yeah.
0: We're gonna end with this, the psychology of fashion. I have always said your clothing and how you style it speaks. When you enter a room, people look at you, they judge you, good, bad, or ugly, they're gonna do it.
1: Yes.
0: They judge you by what you're wearing and how you're wearing it. So when you walk into a room, your clothing speaks before you open your mouth. You take. So taking LaRoche and what he did, he created, he. As a stylist, you control that narrative.
1: Yes.
0: And that's what, again, that's what LaRoche did when he created these looks for Zendaya, right?
1: Yes.
0: For specific events. And that's what a stylist does.
1: Yes.
0: That's what you do as an individual when you put together your own outfits, regardless whether they're with a stylist or not. Your clothing speaks. That's what the whole LaRoche example shows.
1: And I think one of those key points is that with the with branding is like you know what's gonna win and what's gonna get people talking. Sometimes we need to realize that's with how all these stylists are, they're doing it just to create a brand image, what it is and take. And I've learned this about a lot of things with styling. It's like it's about the whole atmosphere of looking your best
0: Oh, yes.
1: 24/7.
0: Well, when you're out, because I mean, there's gonna be days you're, but we already know that. So let's cover this point in the last few minutes. At what point, so at what point do the consumers become more independent? They're not relying on the celebrities to show them something. You get what I'm saying?
1: I think when they realize they found their personal style, that's when they find what works for them, what doesn't work for them. They don't have to chase trends. I think the true main factor is you don't chase trends. And I think there was a reel about that. The real true fashion people are people that don't chase trends. They dress what makes them feel good authentically. Like you don't have to think twice about what you're wearing.
0: Thus creating your own trends. You are the trendsetter, right? Not following the trends. That is a very good point when you find your own style. Until then, everybody's just chasing a trend and buying

0: That's why I stick with the thrift stores and just shop in my closet as much as I can, because that's where I feel like I get more inspiration when I dress. It doesn't have to be two excitements, but what I'm wearing today is more what I wear. It's comfortable. It looks more comfortable. It looks authentic to me. So,
1: oh, most definitely. So, with that closing thought, who has more influence in 2026? The celebrity, the influencer, or the algorithm?
0: I think personally it's the influence is, I think it's just authentically you. I think it's just, you can take inspiration from celebrities and that's okay. I tell people, take inspiration from what you got, make a vision board. But it's but it's when you take what feels good for you and it works in your life. Not everything's going to work out for you. Not everything's going to be planned out for you like that. So take what works for you and embody it, envision it. You can take all these advices on how to style things, but your true self should be coming from you only. And it takes inspiration, but it only comes from you when you start envisioning what you want.
1: So taking those bits and pieces of inspiration that you find from the celebrities, putting them into something that tells your story and your personal identity.
0: Yes. And that's how it is. You gotta, I've been doing content creating for so many years and I've tried to take what I work works for me. But as I said to myself, what starts to feel genuine for you doesn't work for everybody else.
1: Wow. Because most people don't do that.
0: No. And I'm learning that every single day.
1: That's why they have closets full of clothing and nothing to wear. Mm-hmm. All right. So with that being said, we could take this on and I might even turn this into another podcast episode. So the takeaway today, celebrity styling is rarely about convincing people to wear the exact same outfit. It's about shaping the perceptions of success, beauty, status, authenticity, modernity, and your, in this case, your authentic self. The clothing changes, but the underlying human behavior remains the same. People use fashion to tell stories about who they are. And celebrity culture often provides the script and the inspiration. Mm-hmm. So with that being said, I want to take the time to thank everybody for joining us today. Here, we will be back in a couple of weeks. Just keep your eye out on Facebook and Instagram as well as YouTube. And we, Devin and I, will see you next time. So keep your pulse on fashion.
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5: 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Let's talk about relationships.

0: Hi, and the last time that we were talking in my last show, we were talking about the hotlines that individuals can use to get help if they should end up in a situation. We were talking about how domestic violence is a primary concern in our cities, and I really would like to address some of the things that are going on primarily in our communities, as I am a proponent for not engaging in violence to solve problems. I'm not going to say that I don't know what that looks like, but it is something that is never pretty. And so I want to, Subjects in Recovery is about learning how to get along in relationships. In all of the years that I have lived, we have had movements in our major metropolitan cities. We have had groups. We have had militias. We have had a number of different things. All these variables were focused on fighting for change, fighting for the individuals who live in these inner city areas. And everyone was trying to work together to get some things solved. But then I noticed something that was unusual. There were a number of different groups, a number of different individuals that were working together. And these groups came from different factions, different areas of the city. Some of them were just gangs, individuals who were in the city that were concerned about what was going on in their communities and in their neighborhoods. And it was a situation where young men and young women felt that they needed to take things and take matters into their own hands with concern to their communities, because they were trying to keep their children's, they were trying to keep their children safe. And they were doing that the best way that they knew how. And I'm not a proponent for using violence to as a means to an end in any arena. However, this was the reality. These are the things that were going on, you know, where people were fighting for their rights. And when I looked at the overall view of what was going on in our communities across the United States, Chicago, Los Angeles, New York, when I looked at what was going on, I began to realize that we had a lot of volunteerism. We had involvement. We had intelligent people. We had scholarly individuals. We had writers. We had all different types of individuals who came from different areas. We only had one problem. We had a problem with working together. I believe that that has been the number one hindrance in our major metropolitan cities across the United States when we organize to try to do something that is very positive in our community and to eradicate some of the things that we see in our life, some of the things that we see in our communities. We fail to see that we have resources in other areas. There were individuals who started organizations and started different groups, and each one of those groups picked the area that they wanted to work in. They picked the area that they felt was of greatest concern to them. And that same area that they picked would probably work with other individuals, work in the fabric of the community with other individuals who are not as interested in the particular target that they were interested in the particular area that they were interested in. But I shatter to think today, what would happen if all of those groups came together and began to communicate and they began to assist one another and help one another in the areas that they were targeting? What if there was a symposium of self-interest that existed in the different groups, where groups saw, they met each other, their leaders met each other, they talked together, they began to collaborate with one another, they began to find ways to work one another. I think that when we have solidarity and people began to work together and people began to share together, I believe that we could get more done than having a singular idea that we focus on and we don't work with anyone. And so I think that the primary discussion in our inner city communities is the number one thing that I see that stands out over and over again in my studies and in my research is our inability to work together. We have to learn how to work together. We come up with good, our community leaders, they come up with good ideas. They come up with new things. They come up with new applications. However, we need to respect one another's field of target and then begin to work together in that. Work together as a team. Work together with love and respect and dignity and purpose. We're all in the same place. So that is so very important that we understand we're in these inner city communities, and if we begin to work together, we're going to have a greater impact. And that's oftentimes what I look for in our communities. I want one of the desires that I have is to see men and women working together in symphony and in dignity and in respect and in harmony with one another and with gentleness and soft-spokenness and purpose. We come together and we begin to work together as a team. I believe that human beings can solve anything that they want to solve. But they must, over and above everything that we're facing in our communities, we must have the desire to work with others. We must have the desire to solidify a kind of unspoken standard where we see other organizations and we're interested in what they're doing and we share our particular self-interest. And when we share those interests, we find that there are some areas that we can make a connection in. And so that's very important. I think it's important. I wanted to finish talking to you. Last week, I talked about domestic violence, and I talked about how it was running rampant in our inner cities, particularly in Milwaukee. The homicide rate was up like 15% because of domestic violence cases. And so I wanted to announce some telephone numbers that those individuals who find themselves in a situation like that, that they can call these lines, these crisis lines. There is the 24-hour crisis line at 414-671-6141. You might be able to get some help there. And then there is the impact number 211. It is a free and confidential service connecting residents to local programs and services. And so that is another number. First one is 414-671-6141. 6140, that's the crisis line. Impact is 211, a free confidential service connecting residents to local programs and services. You might want to get a pen or a pencil if you find yourself in that particular situation. And then there is the National Domestic Violence Hotline at 1-800-799-SAFE. 7233. The word safe, A two, and then it's 33 at the end. So it's the National Domestic Hotline number and emergency services. And if you find yourself in a situation where you feel threatened and you feel like your life is in danger, call 911 immediately. Other resources mentioned that I want to mention is the ELMA Center for Male Batterers. In other words, if you are having problems with managing self-control, and you need to get a hold of yourself and you need help, you can go to the ELMA Center. I just so happen to know where it is, 2818 North on Val Phillips on the third floor, where you can get help for male batterers. And then there is the Asher Family Services for Victims and perpetrators, and it is at the UMOS Latin Resource Center. The UMOS Latin Resource Center. I am happy to announce that we can also help in the Latino area, where individuals can get some help for themselves. Inner city stress and trauma oftentimes initiates you might say individuals end up with somewhat of a short fuse because of where they come from and because of what they're enduring in the community. And it's nice to know that we can get help and that we're looking to give help and that we want to make help available because we understand the trauma. And so that's one of the things that this is the reason why I'm giving out numbers, because I honestly want to see people get help. If you can't do it on your own, there is help available. And so we're going to be talking about that. After, if you are seeking emergency shelter, there are shelters that are available. If you're looking for legal aid, for a restraining order, that is available. If you're looking for counseling for a survivor of domestic abuse, because sometimes domestic abuse can be very traumatic. Well, I want to say it's always traumatic. It's not the right thing to do. And we need to learn how to handle ourselves in the community. I was staggered by the number of individuals who died from domestic violence cases in the beginning of the year. And that's certainly not something that we want to see in the community. We're trying to build the community, not destroy it. And so that is something that I wanted to also suggest. And you can provide, we also can provide targeted information based upon your needs. I have a website now that is available for individuals who might need help. It is, the name of the website is one word, insearchofrelationship@gmail.com. I want to say it again. In search of relationship, one word, no spaces, just in search of relationship at gmail.com. And I'll be looking forward to hearing from you. And I'm sure that we can help, because I make it my business to know the organizations that help in the city with those individuals who are suffering trauma in our cities. And then there is the Milwaukee Women's Center and Emergency Shelter Services, where abuse ends and hope begins, they say. And that sounds like one of the area, one of the individuals we want to use. We want hope to begin in families. I want you to understand that we're not trying to break, I'm not advocating breaking families apart. But I am advocating that there is help that is available. You don't have to lose your family. You don't have to end up in a criminal justice system because of what's going on in your life. There is help, and there is choices and alternatives. And so we want to make sure that you get those alternatives in your hand, just in case you decide that I'm not going to move in the direction that I moved in before. What I'm going to do is make sure that everything is taken care of, and that my wife and I, my significant other, my baby's mama, somebody that you love and you want to stay with, and you don't want to hurt her, and she doesn't want to hurt you. And if you need, there's also drugs and alcohol treatment. You can go to a detox center, or you can go to, there are a number of different places that you can go to for help. If you just Google any of these things, or any of these topics, I'm sure that you will have a wealth of information where you can call people and say, what do I need to do to get myself some help? We all fall short of the glory of God. We all get into trouble in our lives. The Bible says that we are all sinners, and there is none that is right, no, not one. However, the Bible does not condemn us for suffering from some mishap or some failure that happens in our life. As a matter of fact, God wants to give you another chance. And he's saying that you can do it better. You can do it all over again. You can have, I will give you a better opportunity. And I want to remind you that when God is for you, no one can be against you. And so you start, you say, where do you start? Let me tell you where to start. You start, take the action, get on the telephone, begin to talk to people, begin to talk to organizations. And there is help there. And then Community Advocates provides housing and help for families. There's so many different resources that we can take advantage of in these distressed areas that we experience in the inner city. And so I just wanted to let you know that there is help. And then in 1980, the Milwaukee Women's Center provides comprehensive starting in 1980, the Milwaukee's Women's Center provides comprehensive services, treatment for women, men, and children. And I want you to know that I'm one of the individuals that really love seeing families come together. I really love seeing broken families come together. And so this is why I wrote the materials that I've written, because I want to talk about relationships. I want to talk about how do we get along in the community. I want you to understand that you can have some of the greatest ideas in the world, but if you don't know how to work together and work along with each other, you're not going to get very much accomplished, because most of the times you're arguing about which direction you should go in. What are we going to do? I know what the perpetrator needs. Violence is never a key. It ends up so tragically. People have ended up in jail for the rest of their lives because they never thought about what they were doing. And so I want to present in this program, not in this particular program, but overall, as I am talking about relationships, I wanted to present to this audience that there are some alternatives. My target and my mission is to teach about relationships. And I want to teach relationships to those individuals who are traumatized in our communities, in our inner city areas, our inner city constituents. As much as I can, I want to minister to those in our red line areas in major metropolitan cities across the United States. That is the vision. That is the vision of Metropolitan Community Missions Incorporated. We want to help individuals who are in distressed communities. I'd like to say at this time that also I came from a distressed community. I grew up in the projects in Chicago, and my mother had seven children. Well, my mother is deceased, and there are six of us left. I lost my baby sister, Kelly, and in our community from the traumatized lifestyle. And when I just saw just about enough. When I saw my friends and my neighbors and my loved ones struggling in the world just to try to live, try to make it, I realized as I observed that you just don't know where to go to get help. You can get help. You can get constructive direction. You can get, it's all kinds of programs that are available in our community, and we want to make sure that we highlight those programs. We must learn to get along together in the community. That's the primary discussion. That's the main thing. If we want to do something significant in our inner city areas, we're going to have to learn how to love one another. And I'm going to be talking about these kinds of subjects because one of the things that I want to address is, what is love? What is love? We need to have this conversation, because most of the time when I talk to an individual and we start talking about this emotion, love, I realize that he really doesn't know what he's talking about. So what are the terms of love? How is love illustrated in the hearts of human beings? And we're going to be talking about that a little bit later. So what we need is strategies that are going to help us get along together. We can't build together if we don't learn how to work together. And there's all kind of strength. There's all kinds of strengths in our communities. There's intellectual strength. There is spiritual strength. There are churches. There are organizations. There are organizations that have specific targets. I shudder to think what would happen if those inner city community organizations would begin to work together and we all group together in peace and in harmony, working together for a means to an end, not with violence, not with threats, not with guns, not with anything that even is similar to that. I'm talking about working together intellectually and collaborating and talking and talking about what's going on in our community. And let's also have this conversation about our children. What about our children? What kind of community are we building? Is it safe for our children to be in a community? I mean, there's all kinds of questions in my mind, and one by one, we're going to begin to talk about what we can do to help. The way we treat one another, I think that the way that we treat one another is a primary problem in our communities. I would submit to you today that we are not victims. We are strong people. When an individual grows up in an inner city community, he has all kinds of talents and abilities. He knows how to get past. He doesn't particularly know how to live, but he has learned how to live in his own environment. And I think that that is important. We need to really have that conversation, because they get so creative. When I owned a business, all my life I've been running businesses. And one of the things that I have been talking about is the creativity that happens in a community, in stressed communities. If an individual can build an empire in a community with selling drugs or any other thing that he's selling, how come that same creativity cannot be used to build thriving businesses? Businesses where young men are now using the resources that they were using in the street. Those individuals that are selling drugs in the street, that's a salesman. And it's a bold salesman. He's a bold salesman. How would you like to sell something and you don't have to go to jail because you're selling it? All you really need to do is get the right product. I thought that that was interesting. I would submit to you today that we are not victims. If we are victimized, it is because the victimization that happens in our own is because of the victimization that happens in our own communities. We need to make our communities our own business. And so it's very important that we get to that. And so I think that we've covered some things that I really wanted to cover, and shared some of the things that, some of the aspirations that I have. We really want to get it done, and I believe that we can do it. I want to talk about ways to do it, ways to get it done, ways to work in the community, ways to come together in brotherhood, in a symphony of togetherness. I believe it. And I believe that there are some people that believe with me. And so, until the next time that we talk, God bless.
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All right, that was a long first set, but we finished up with the Fell Boys and their song African Beatnik. And that is from their Concrete Dog Bicycle CD that came out in 2004. And they are from the Kenosha area of Wisconsin. Before the Fell Boys, we heard Ken Fox and his song E Squared. And that is off of his Brave Face CD. And it's on Spiritone Records, which is out of Whitewater, Wisconsin. And before that, we heard the Carthage College Gospel Messengers doing I'll Praise Him From My Heart. That was a single that they put out. And it's from 2001. And we started out with the band Protestant and the song Screw Me Cues. And, not sure on the year on that one, but they are from Milwaukee. So That ends up our first set. We're coming up to the halfway point of this week's Storefront Music Hour. Let's get back into it with a little Plastic Land.

All right, we finished up with Dick Rudibush, a famous trumpet player from Wisconsin. That was a live recording, and as far as I can tell, it was recorded sometime between 1957 and 1968. So the CD is kind of a hodgepodge of material. So, but anyway, he is from Wisconsin. And before Dick Rudibush, we heard Pezzatino and her song Cold Hard Chick. That is from her Lub Dub album that came out in 2010. I first met her when she lived in Milwaukee. And she recently cleared out some of her old stock, so I acquired some things from her, including a piece of vinyl and a couple of CDs. So we're going to be hearing more from her in future shows. And I'd like to thank her for making that stuff available. And before Pezzatino, we heard Casey Williams and his song Hanging with the Big Dogs. And let's see, what's the year on that? 1999, that is from. And Plastic Land, a high school nurse from their Dapper Snappings CD from 1994. So that is our set, our second set of music tonight. I think we'll probably just fit one more set in this week. So we will have three sets of fine Wisconsin music that got poured into your brain cells. All right, let's get back into it with Bright-Eyed and Blind.

All right, dance with me. The band is called the Dummy Club. The song is called Dance With Me. It was from their second album from 1986 that got recorded but never got released. But yeah, a good album as well, though. So, and before that, we heard Hugh Bob and the Hustle and Blame Me. And that is from a Goodland Records compilation CD from 2012. Goodland Records was a Milwaukee record label that was going for quite a while. And before Hugh Bob and the Hustle, we heard John Seager Combo, the John Seager Combo, and the song Cyrano. And that is off the Swearing in Cursive CD that came out in 2026. And we started out with Bright Eyed and Blind and the song Sinister. And that is from their Aftermath CD. Saw them at Chill on the Hill. And they had two CDs that they had done in the past, so we managed to get a hold of those, and here we go. All right, catch you all next time. 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
1: Yeah, good afternoon before the early evening. So one and all, this is Andy Positive and Wilita. We are bringing to you live from the River West Radio on the perfectly dusty streets of Center Mother's Musical Diaries with Andy and Wilita. Now with a hot new phone line, call or text the show at 414-812-1730. That's 414-812-1730. A great year for the leaf cutter bee. This little beauty cuts perfect half circles out of soft leaves, and it carries the leaf back to their nest and uses it as a kind of tortilla, wherein both pollen patties. Yeah, that's right, I said pollen patties. Where both pollen patties and larvae, they're little babies and pollen patties, are wrapped in said leaf and left through winter and upon the following spring, when the topsoil consistently reaches 70 degrees Fahrenheit, the newly formed bees emerge from their leaf tortillas, aptly fed, and fly off to begin the cycle anew. Mother lovers, I'm telling you, that's life. That's life. You ought to check it out. It's the only game in town. But first, our game beginneth, as always, with a diary entry from Mother that at some point will play a song from her musical archives. And finally, we end each show with Mother breathing closely, then entering my room to impart wisdom that offers a good, deep sleep. And so we begin with the words of Mother, a diary entry. Took Andy to the mall, and he disappeared into the men's dressing room of Casual Corner with a piece of pizza in his pocket. I pretended not to browse, but I was really worried what he might do all alone in that changing room. I didn't want to intrude, didn't want to follow Andy or call after him. He's becoming a young man, and he needs space to make decisions for himself. But why did he go into the dressing room with no clothes to try on? Just a piece of pizza in his pocket. That's weird. After 15 or so minutes, Andy emerged, and I swear he seemed taller and more confident. Oh, I don't know, less hunched and less ashamed of his body. A mother just knows these things. When he sidled up to me, I said, "Anytime you want to go into a dressing room, men's or women's, with a piece of pizza in your pocket, it's A-OK by me."

0: I got my good clamber all made. I about split my pants. I was so happy listening to that song. Like mother lovers. That was Angene de Poitrine.
1: Yes, indeed. That sounded very good.
0: That was Pierre, the technical clinician and specialist here at the station. And he said that my pronunciation of Angene de Poitrine was pretty good. And that was from the newishly released Volume 2 from Angene de Poitrine. That's their second album. I just bought it for a very fair price at Irving Place Records. That's a great shop. And remember with this band from our great friends to the north. There are no overrubs or double dues with Angene de Poitrine. That's just two people playing everything in real time, just like this radio show. It's live and in real time. You got one polka-dotted Martian playing a bass and guitar simultaneously, and then he's performing little loops and playing over them. I got a clabber almighty. It's beautiful. And the other polka-dotted Martian is playing the heck out of those drums. Absolute cosmic time with those two. They're just keeping cosmic time. And Wailita and me, we're going to see them in Chicago in December. No kidding, Wailita got us tickets. Thank you, Wailita. Yes, I tell you, I listen to Angene de Poitrine, and when the song's over, I tell you what, I am a different person. I tell you, I swear to clabber, I can't really explain it. It's like when you're covered in compost, and then you slowly rinse off, Or maybe it's the other way around. Looks like we have a call there, Wailita. I just swear to clabber, this isn't a welcome back show, mother lovers. I tell you, we've been back from bridges to recovery for 2 weeks, but we will take a few calls nonetheless. And let's put that one through. Okay, caller, what is on your mind? What do you got?
2: What's the band you're just playing now?
0: Schmid, there's no band playing right now. It's just you and me doing something like talking, I guess.
2: Yeah, I am knowing that, but what was the band you were playing first?
0: Just Josh and you, Schmid. I know what you meant. That otherworldly band was, as I said, Angene de Poitrine.
2: Yeah, they are reminding me of a German band, Krautrock, sehr, sehr technical und precise.
0: Yes, they are, sir.
2: When I am listening und emerging from the bathroom, I am more like a woman than a man. You are understanding, Andy?
0: No, Schmidt. And I don't understand. I was just thinking about you.
2: Yeah.
0: Yeah, there's a new thing happening with tick bites. With little tick bites, you heard of this?
2: Nine!
0: This tick bites you, and you become allergic to beef. All things beef-related. You can't hide from it. Saliva, whey, the meat, intestines, all parts of the beef. Which we consume way too much of anyway. And it seems like nature is just trying to tell us something. And especially you, Schmidt. I think I ought to take one of these ticks to your place and get you all bit up. And then maybe you'll eat some fiber so your digestion can get straightened out. What do you think?
2: I understand very little of what you're saying. Maybe you are wanting the tic tac toe game near toilet.
0: No, hang up, Wailita. Wailita, what do you want to play? Yeah, good idea. That's a good one, Wailita. That's a great album from Mother's LP collection. Why don't we do that? And.

0: That was M.R. El-Sharay with some killer Egyptian disco. Are you even kidding me? That was excellent stuff. And what's with all the kids these days crying about appropriation? I suppose it comes from a good place, but good grief, the world is nothing if not building on top of the haunches of one another. And I can't really get into it right now, but I'll take a Korean taco over buttered popcorn any day. Yeah, I know we're not eating beef. I know we're not eating much beef right now, Waylita, but you can substitute tempeh or whatever, just as long as you get that Korean barbecue BBQ flavor. And but I do appreciate your sentiment. Yes, and everyone needs to eat way less freaking beef, especially Larry's beef. Oh, it must be Larry's beef, which leads us to, and here we go. Yep. Oh, jeez. That's really sad. Yeah, it's that time of the show. Yep. See if I can find it. Okay, it's Andy's Correctables. Last week I said that Mother's Belly Dancing music was by Anna Tefariki, but it wasn't. That song was by Vangelis Perpabalist, and he was, however, and I was sort of right on this, and you can tell by the name, so it's partially a correctable. He was Greek, and I did say that it was a Greek record, and anyway, okay. And then, of course, there was, what else was there? Waylita spelled Mad Dog Vachon's name wrong. On the website, on our podcast, she spelled Vachon, V-A-S-C-H-O-N, and it's V-H-C-H-O-N. Sans the S, Waylita, no S. Okay. And, okay, and then I said the Young Holt song that we played, the Young Holt Unlimited we saw played last week. I said the title was Yes We Can, but it was Yes We Can. and then there was one more thing that needed correcting. What the heck was it? All right, I forgot to tell everyone happy stinking 4th of July. Which reminds me, people, enough with the fireworks already. Look, I get it. Maybe at the municipal level they make sense, but in a neighborhood, are you kidding me? People are shooting off military-grade explosives, and they're scaring the heck out of Lemonhead, Godzilla, Golden Boy 1, and Golden Boy 2. Yeah, I know, especially Golden Boy 2. He just cowers low to the ground and hides under the bed, and he's normally a super social kitty. Aren't you yet? All for what? So some adult babies can make a bunch of illegal noise? They're illegal. Fireworks are illegal. And they're a nuisance. At the very least, they need to be confined to July 4th. And I got people shooting these dumb things off a week in advance and days after. What about all the people who have to get up early and go to work? You know, what about them? And they need to be woken up by a bomb blast at like 12 at night? Really? And how about the ex-military folks living in the attic of some duplex thinking the war has just broke out again? It's nuts! Okay. Looks like we have a call. Yeah, we better take that. I need something to snap me out of this fit I'm in. Okay, mother lover. What do you got? You know, we don't have a ton of time, so you got to make this quick. We're a little deeper in the show than I even thought.
1: Hey, Andy, this is just Giovanni Belloni, and I wanted to tell you, I talked to your producer, and she say I gotta sing a national anthem, I love a national anthem.
0: Giovanni Belloni?
1: Yes, that's right, and I don't have any anthem, even in the Vatican City.
0: Okay, go ahead, renew my interest in the 4th of July, even though it's like July 7th, but yeah, go ahead.
1: Yeah, and here we go, but to be warned, this is a Know Your Anthem, this from, well, what do you say, your friend to the north, Mama Canada, go ahead. And this is going to be really, really good. I try my best, okay? Okay. I think you're going to like...

no, stop the music. Hang up, Wiley. You gotta hang up on that guy. Yeah. Okay, yeah, thank you, Giovanni. But mother lovers, they're not here for amateur hour. They expect a high

0: big band because I turn new.
1: Yeah, that's a great idea. What do you suggest?
0: Oh, well, it would be criminal not to play Sun Ra. He was the very epitome of an adventure big band, Andy. At least I think so. And Sun Ra was also a living adventure in making stew for his band. That's true, Andy. Look it up. He made stews. He boiled food in pots for his band.
1: Listen, Jan Jakob, your wish is absolutely my command. Let's go ahead and do that, Wileyka. Oh, good choice.

0: Yeah, you know, Jan Jakob Jarl-Chlebakowski, he really knows a lot about jazz. And he's right when he said it would have been criminal to do Adventures in Big Band without Sun Ra. And indeed, did he say that Sun Ra, he made stews for his band? Is that what he said, Wailita? Yeah, that's what I thought, too. And he said it was like, just, yeah, I guess that's what a stew is. It's a boiled food in a pot. Okay, anyway, that was Sun Ra. From what I originally thought was from the Nubians of Plutonium album, but was, of course, from the 1984 Celestial Love album. Both titles remind me of the great Doris Wishman's 1961 movie, Nude on the Moon. Nude on the Moon is a 1961 American science fantasy nudist film and is the second of 8 nudist films produced and directed by Doris Wishman. While most nudist films of the time were set with a conventional nudist camp, apparently as a way to get past censorship, Wishman decided to set the story in a nudist civilization on the moon. Scientist Dr. Jeff Huntley inherits a fortune of $3 million from his uncle and invests in the development of a rocket ship built with the assistance of his mentor, Dr. Nichols. After landing on the moon, the pair discover a civilization of topless extraterrestrials led by a moon queen with telepathic powers. Enamored of Dr. Huntley, of course, the moon queen allows the men to take photos of the nudists during their everyday activities. Their oxygen running low, the two are forced to return to Earth, realizing in the process that they've left their camera behind and have no proof of the aliens' existence. Yeah, I mean, that's pretty convenient that they forgot their camera. Come on. But despite the thin plot line, mothers, it's a really good film. I seriously recommend Nude on the Moon by Doris Wishman. And I also recommend Andy Science Saturday, true or fiction or all of the above. You got to answer correctly and you'll receive a signed photograph of me in the mail. Yes. Okay, call or text your answers to 414-812-1730. A bona fide copyrighted feature here on Mother's Musical Diaries with Andy and Wailita on WXRW 104.1 FM, River West Radio. Okay, now we have a new intern who's submitting the questions. And someone of the highest moral constitution, because past instances of this segment were absolutely mired in confusion, like a line of spider silk about 2 inches thick could stop a Boeing 747. I mean, okay, is that a question? Is that a question? What the heck do we even mean by stop? I mean, come on, is the Boeing mid-flight, or what the heck's going on there? I mean, come on, or is it just kind of rolling on the tarmac? Anyway, Wormy, step up to the microphone. Yeah, you just gotta, yeah, go ahead and step up to that microphone. Because it's your job. Great to see you, Wormy. So glad you won the job. Really, I mean, the whole crew here is just so excited for you.
1: I'm so happy to be here right now. It's such an honor, Andy. Thank you so, so much.
0: No problem, Wormy. No problem. Okay, what's this week's Andy Science Saturday? True or fiction or all of the above?
1: Here it goes. True or fiction for all of the above. Wombats are the only known mammals to produce cube-shaped poop.
0: Can we say that on the air, Wormy? What if we go with feces?
1: Okay. Wombats are the only known mammals to produce cube-shaped faces.
0: Okay, good stuff, Wormy. How about we let the listeners think about that during this next song? You got a call or text to show it. 414-812-1730 with your answer and win an originally signed autographed memorabilia from me, Andy Positive. But first, a song.

0: Oh, hey, come on. That was Why Pants from 1982. Great stuff out of New York City, Why Pants, featuring Virginia Pearsall, Barbara S., and Gail Vachon. No relation. The album was Beat It Down, and the track we heard was What Do You Take Me For? And I take you for a great band who released one LP, and we thank ye neighbor for that. And okay, it looks like we're back here. Wormy, yeah, come out of here. You gotta come back out of your hole. Yeah, okay. Go ahead. You gotta ask the question again on Andy Science Saturday. True or fiction or all of the above?
1: Okay. Wombats. Wombats are the only known mammals to produce cube-shaped faces.
0: This is a good one. This is a good one because, well, are the other critters, are they like non-mammalian critters who excrete cubes as dung or dung cubes? I mean, are there other non-mammalian creatures that do that? I mean, that complicates the question. And it looks like maybe Wormy. It looks like maybe, I'm not sure, but it looks like maybe we have a call. I'm gonna try and Yeah, where if you could just kind of get down in your hole there. Yeah, okay, I'm going to try. Are we going to bring that call up? Yeah, go ahead. Okay, yeah, I assume you have an answer to Wormy's question. Wombats are the only mammals to produce cube-shaped dung. Okay, go ahead, caller.
2: Yeah, this is Schmidt, and the answer is yeah. Wombats are producing cube-like poops, yeah. And you should know that these cubes, they're being stacked like brick to mark territory. Very, very clever. I'm giddy. I am very giddy. Andy. I'm giddy thinking about cubed, stacked, to marking the territory. I have to go, Andy. I have to go now. I have to go.
0: Yeah, come on, Schmidt. What the hell? Good riddance. Do you mind? No one wants to. I mean, please, seriously. Seriously, Schmidt. No, I mean, no one really wants to hear about and really even think about what the heck you're doing or thinking about, and you relate everything to the same thing, and it's getting to be a bit much, okay? Good Lord, your stomach's all a-gurgling, and I actually can't take it.
1: He was right, Andy.
0: He was, Wormy. And if you could call back and get his address, Wilita, so I can send him a memorabilia metabucil, because he was right, just like Wormy said. Thank you for the clear question, Wormy. And there he goes, right back into his little hole in the ground. Oh boy. Yeah, bye-bye, Wormy. Yeah, okay, what a fine fella he is. You know what else is fine? Yes, that's right, it's If Dickinson, Why Not I? Each show I'll read a short passage from my unpublished memoir titled The Founder, The Diary of Founders and Me, which will be illustrated by Wilita. And each show will get a little deeper into the story. Last week, Andy faked eating a pannycook and admired the starch collar of Father Ted. And I really can't wait to hear more from The Diary of Foundos and Me.
3: August 6th. Isn't it funny how you can return to a place over and over, and every time it seems a little different? I guess that makes sense because the time is different, and the day is different too. But just like Mother says, life is like water. I think she means that life is a river. I just wish my river had a place where Bilbo could live on his own. I'd wave to him from the opposite bank, and we'd go about our business. Dutchie came over and climbed a tree. I stood below, and I could see up his shorts. At his thigh, there was an opening, and I could see his brown balls. He's white, but his balls are brown. I didn't mention this. I thought about it all night. Foundos came into the room and seemed tired. Serves you right. He got into bed and half-heartedly licked my ankle and fell asleep. I soon followed and dreamed that Rick was at the window. He was sad and crying, and he kept saying that his pants were too tight. I think he wanted me to help, but I couldn't move.

0: Oh, that's a great tune there by Dennis Coffey, and I think the title of that track was called Man and Boy, or Boy and Man. Yeah, Wailita, you don't know either. Okay. Yeah, well, I found that album in a garbage bin outside a tanning studio in Long Beach, California. And me and Wailita, we were out there for donuts, and then this big fella with a weird tombstone, it was carved out of foam, and he had this tombstone tied around his neck, and it said, "Rest in Beast." Rest in Beast, with a little picture of Marshawn Lynch. You know who Marshawn Lynch is? And then he pointed at this garbage bin, and me and Wailita just looked at each other like, what the heck? And then he pointed again without saying even a single word. And so we took the hint, and we went over and looked in the bin, and yeah, there was this Dennis Coffey album in pretty good shape. It just had to wash off a little of that Cheeto grit and maybe a soda stain, and oh, looks... Boy, it looks like we have another call there, Wailita. Yeah, let's do it, I think we have time. Go ahead. This had better not... I'm serious. This had better not be Schmid, okay? No Schmid.
1: What are you even talking about, huh? Huh? What are you even talking about? You double-washing, no-good, drug-addicted corn loafer.
0: Did you just call me a corn loafer, as in a loafer of corn, sir?
1: Yeah. Did you ever... Why didn't you tell? You did your time at Bridges of Recovery because of some dispute you had with a 6-bit community organizer. Or was you all hopped up on goofballs? Huh? Why don't you tell the truth, you flea-biting... Cat loving tub of lot.
0: Don Corleone sounded like, listen, fella, you can't talk to me like that. Of course, you better just watch your mouth, fella. You listen up here. Listen, huh?
1: Yeah?
0: I wasn't at Bridges of Recovery for drugs. I don't lie, big boy. In fact, I endorse responsible use of all substances, including H3O and chicken parts.
1: You disgust me. You disgust me with your triple talking and your high and mighty recipes that don't make no sense. If I could get out of my chair, I swear to my mother, I swear to her, I'd stuff your cats up Schmidt's digestive hole and have a big, tall glass of celebratory cold milk.
0: Oh, my clever Wailita, hang up. He is banned. He's banned. Go ahead, Wailita. You got to play something because he is absolutely... Yes, he's bad. I don't want to hear him on the show anymore. You go ahead and play something. Yeah, go ahead. And
2: I want.
3: Hello.
2: You know who this is? I just want to make sure that I pronounce your name correctly. Okay. The world knows this little beauty as Punky Brewster. Her name is Soleil Moon Frye.
3: Yes,
2: what
3: good.
2: Kind of name is that, Moon Frye?
3: It's French for the sun.
2: Yes. It's French for the what?
3: It's French for the sun. It means sun in French.
2: Oh, it's French for the soleil. Yeah,
3: yes.
2: But how about Moon Frye?
3: Moon Frye. Moon is my middle name and Frye is my last name. And Moon, you know.
2: The sun, moon, and Frye.
3: Moon Frye.
2: Well, thank you so much, Soleil, to come down here.
3: I just want to say, you don't need drugs to be cool. And if you have any problem, please call L'chaim de Life. Thank you.
2: Well, you know that one of the best pictures I personally saw last year was a picture called Beaches.
3: Wonderful movie.
2: Wasn't it a great movie?
3: Touching, very touching.
2: And one of the biggest kicks I got was a little girl, a young girl,
3: right,
2: who played Bette Midler as a child.
3: Yes.
2: She's here with us tonight. Mayim Bialik.
3: Yeah.

0: Joel, I'm telling you what, yes. You could hear that was a live recording, and that was a nice antidote to Dan Corleone sound-alike. And it's Basic Cable with a song called Mayim Says L'Chaim. And Basic Cable, I don't know if it's not a band or what, but it's definitely the highest form of art, mother lovers. Jeff Babko plays the keyboards, and Zach Danziger thumps the heck out of those drums, and you have to look this up. You have to look this duo up. It's weird, like all great things you have to search. You got to search a little bit, but I recommend you go to that YouTube. And this is what you got to do. You got to search 9:15 o'clock movie. You got to type all of that out. N-I-N-E 15, not the numbers, just the letters. 9:15 o'clock movie. If you type that in the search engine for YouTube, and you look and you'll see like something that looks like strange performance videos, music. That's them. And I tell you, it's like clabber smiling when you watch and hear the great work of Jeff Babko. Babko and Zach Danziger and the gutter guy. My gutter guy, in fact, went to see them a month or so ago, and he said it was the greatest concert he has ever seen, and he has seen everything. He saw Bowie, he saw Earth, Wind, and Fire, he saw Beefheart, he even saw Devo, he saw Pavarotti, everyone. And he said, this show, Basic Cable, found on the internet as 9:15 o'clock movie, was the best show he has ever seen. And that is heavy stuff, mother lovers. That's somebody that's really going out on a limb to tell you that stuff is amazing. And I really wish you'd check it out, because your life isn't going to be complete. It's kind of like eating a bowl of Cheerios without the milk. And once you listen to that stuff, you got the milk. Okay, and now you know what time it is now, Aelita. Do you know what time it is? Yes, you do know what time it is. And Pierre, Pierre, WXRW's River Rust Radio's technical clinician and quality control expert, he knows what time it is too, don't you, Pierre?
1: Yes, Andy, I have a very good big watch on my wrist. And I also have one on my ankle.
0: Well, did you hear that? Pierre says he has a watch on his wrist and a watch on his ankle, so he always knows what time it is. Okay, Pierre, then you know it's time for... Yes. Yeah, just kink about it. That's what time it is. Okay, every week we'll play a song from the outstanding album by the Kinks titled... This is the album titled The Kinks of the Village Green Preservation Society. Especially the Earwax triple album from 2004. And I'm not going to play any of them repeats or duplicates, okay? Just a little heads up there, mother lovers. And last week we played track 3 from side B of album 1, so... What the heck is next? You just gotta kink about it. That's right. Track 4 from side B of album 1. And this one's gonna sound really, really, really familiar. Okay, put your headphones on. I absolutely love this song. Hey, I love this album, and I love this song.

Yeah, come on, are you kidding me? What an album. What? Every song is just better than the next. And then during that song, Pierre, the WXRW is a technical clinician and quality control expert. He said the volume was a little low. And then I said to him, I said, Pierre, you know what I think is a little low? I think that watch on your ankle is a little low, big fella. Yeah, but if it's sounded a little soft, because that song is a little, it's a different kind of Kinks tune. It's a little less rocky, a little more folksy, a little more, the mood is kind of, they dial it down quite a bit. But boy, oh boy, I'm telling you, you gotta get that record. The Village Green Preservation Society. And I'm just checking my phone here, and I see that we had a couple of people who called in for Andy's Science Saturday. True or fiction, or all of the above. And Wormy did a great job as a new intern coming up with them questions. So we had said that means

Well, all right. Welcome back to La Java. I'm your host, the Zen Rebel. Well, my friend Andy Positive, producer of Mother's Musical Diaries, Tuesdays at 4 o'clock, just returned from China. So he obviously gave me the envy to dive into this music from this extraordinary country. So that's what we did. We started off tonight's program with Song Fei. The Moon Reflected in the Urquan Spring was the name of that piece. We're starting off with some traditional Chinese music, and then we're going to obviously go to the more contemporary musicians out there. So let's continue with Dada Wa, and the name of this piece is called Moonrise.

要开眼，平沙立乱卷盆根，功名吃计秦生术，只斩楼兰报国恩。

Well, we just listened to the group Higher Brothers with Famous Dex. The name of this song was called Made in China. Before that, we heard Hua Shenyu, and the name of that piece was called Aliens. And Hua Shenyu followed Yutsu, and the name of that song was Melasuka, and we heard another song by Yutsu at the Lost Radio. And then before that, we heard Howie Lee from the Boiler Room, a little house music, and that followed Dada Wa with her song called Moonrise. Well, you're listening to La Java. I'm your host, the Zen Rebel. You can always get in touch with me by emailing me at lajavashow@gmail.com if you have any suggestions, or if you'd like to come on the show and share some of your music. Why not? Anyways, let's continue with music from China. We are going to listen next to Nana Ouyang, and this is called The Best For You.

a piece of myself for you, final and forever. The best part of me, broken.

Well, unfortunately, we're getting very close to the end of our program. Music from China. We're listening to some traditional music by Fan Jinglong called Memories of Jingyan. Before that, we heard the Jian Ren Band and their Drink Song. And before that, we heard Yang Bing from a little bit of music from the Boiler Room in Beijing. And he followed Du Wei, the Higher Being. Du Wei followed Wei Ho from the Her, was the name of that piece. And Wei Ho followed Nana Huyang, The Best For You. Well, I hope you've enjoyed the music tonight. I hope as well you'll join me next Friday for another edition of La Java. I'm your host, the Zen Rebel. Until next week, I hope you have a wonderful week. Ciao, mes amis.

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0: Okay, this is The Grass is Greener on WXRW 104.1 FM in Milwaukee. I am the host of the program, Gary Grass. With me is my co-host, Babette Gruneau.
1: Hi, and this evening we have three guests. Later on, we'll be having political analyst John Heckenlively talking about the political situation in Wisconsin. But first, we have Jessica Loeb and artist-in-residence with the Milwaukee Water Commons to tell us about the water school program and various other upcoming programs, some work on a greenway a restoration. And we have Melanie Ahrens, the creative arts manager, who can tell us about other water projects, including water celebrations at McKinley Beach in August and the Arts in Action at the Water Show July 31st. So, welcome, ladies.
0: Okay.
2: Thank you.
0: All right, so I guess...
1: I got your names fairly right.
0: So tell me about all this, because I'm starting at pretty much zero here in terms of what all this project is and what it is all about. So why don't you, someone start in and say what it is first.
3: I'm Melanie Ahrens from Milwaukee Water Commons. I'm the creative arts manager. And if you're not familiar with Milwaukee Water Commons, we are a social and environmental justice organization that works centers around water. And that means all kinds of things. We work on water issues both locally and at the state level, making sure everybody has access to clean, safe, healthy drinking water, and that neighborhoods that need their sewer laterals replaced or need to have lead drinking water addressed are prioritized, and the places that need it most are addressed. And then we also try to engage people by running a water school program to educate people about water in Milwaukee. And we have an artist residency program, and they attend the water school as well, which Jessica attended. And then we also have a beach ambassadors program, all kinds of programs, but it's all about like doing work for people and the planet and celebrating our place here on the Great Lakes.
0: So what other water issues? I mean, I know you mentioned people getting their laterals replaced and the issues with lead in the water. I know we had Robert Miranda on this program many years back talking about all of that, and we should probably have him back again sometime soon. It was a great short program, but what other like water issues are there just before we move on to the creative aspects of this?
3: Well, even just a general knowledge about what's going on with our riverways is really important, and with our Great Lake. Here in Milwaukee, we're like the freshwater spoiled brats of the world. We take it for granted that mm-hmm. we have this abundance next to us, and we all need to make sure that we take care of it and that everybody has access to everything that water has to offer, whether it's clean drinking water or, you know, the recreation opportunities that water provides.
0: I don't want to beat this much, but what other threats are there? Because I mean, it's not like I don't know. Maybe I'm just totally out of the loop here, but it's like the lead issue I'm familiar mm-hmm. with, but what other issues are there that threaten our supply of clean water, right now?
3: Even beyond our supply of clean water, we have a Branch Out Milwaukee program that we participate in, which focuses on urban tree planting.
1: I really think is cool. So explain that a little bit.
3: Branch Out Milwaukee is a program. It's a coalition program. And Milwaukee Water Commons helps with
1: planting trees, right?
3: Increasing the urban tree canopy, because one thing that happens with the lack of shade and a lot of concrete comes what's called the urban heat island effect. Cities are usually like mm-hmm. 10 plus degrees hotter than other areas, and we're trying to help increase that tree canopy. And the trees also like absorb a ridiculous amount of stormwater, like a lot. They have a high impact there. And
1: so you don't have the big pooling effect when there's a storm, right? Because it actually sinks into the ground if there's some.
3: Yeah, it sinks into the ground. They also hold a lot of water on their leaves.
1: Mm-hmm. Ah, yeah.
3: And they absorb a lot of water themselves. But I think today we really want to focus on what's happening along the Great Lakes Area of Concern cleanup that's happening here in Milwaukee. It's a historic cleanup. And why Jessica Laub, one of our artists in residence, chose to do her project here. You can tell a little bit more about our artists in residency program, Jess, and you and Kavan Cortez Jones were our artists in residence this year.
2: Yes, we were the artist in residence, and we started our residency by attending the Milwaukee Water Commons Water School. And so that was 4 full days that we spent throughout the summer. One day we spent it at Haven Woods, and I think we were at Mothy Lake, and then we were at here in River West. We met at the Friends Meeting House. And we spent time learning about the Milwaukee River estuary. And one of the things that I learned was that the Milwaukee River estuary was a part of this historic EPA cleanup of area of concern, along with some other, like the Menominee River Valley and some other areas. But since I'm a river westerner and I spend a lot of time here walking along the river, I was most concerned about that. And so as a part of this cleanup, I learned that they are going to be dredging the bottom of the river. And
1: so it's not just cleaning up along the sides of the river. This is really digging deep.
2: Yes, they're cleaning up all the toxins that were left there from industry in the past. The tanneries being one of the main industries that polluted, among others.
1: I used to know some people who worked at those, but go ahead.
2: Yeah, and so they're going to be dredging that river and then sending all the toxic sediment in a big pipe down to Jones Island, where there's a holding tank, like a cement holding tank, and then it's going to go in there and then get capped off eventually. And then the sides of the river, as a part of the cleanup, are going to get clear cut to get rid of invasive species, and some of the soil is going to be remediated on the sides of the river as well. And, you know, that's all.
1: So this is major.
2: This is major. And as somebody who walks down by the river and enjoys that natural spot on a regular basis, I know that if I walked down there and saw the sides of the river being clear cut, I'd be pretty upset about it.
1: I was going to say, that sounds almost extreme, but they must have a reason, right?
2: Well, yeah, because it's forever chemicals that are very dangerous.
1: Yeah.
2: My objective then for my artist residency became to inform people about what's going to be happening with the river so that they aren't shocked to discover it when it happens. And at this point, it's still going to be a ways out. It won't be happening till, I guess, the fall of 2027 or the spring of 2028.
1: So if you like what it looks like now, take your pictures.
0: Okay, so it's 2026 now, so it's fall of next year. It's, you know, that's 15 months, something like that. So not the far, far distant future.
2: Right.
0: Not like the year 2000 or anything.
1: What types of artistic endeavors do you have? I mean, because I know you said that you're explaining throughout.
2: Yes. So what I decided to do was to create a mosaic mural. And it is it was installed, I think, maybe 2 weeks ago now, along the Beer Line Trail.
1: Okay.
2: Behind Cafe Corazon, there's like that little pagoda area. So we decided, I was working with Riverworks Development, and we actually initially looked at, like, we like up to 15 different spots along the Beer Line Trail to try to figure out where to do something. Mm-hmm. But in the end, we decided on that spot. And Riverworks, Jill at Riverworks, who is the Beer Line Trail, who was the Beer Line Trail coordinator there last year, mm-hmm. Thought it would be a great idea to have a community bulletin board. Where residents can and community members can post what's going on in the community to, you know, happenings so that everybody can.
1: That's a good idea because there's less and less of that at the various coffee shops and things. And
2: yes, it's
1: so
2: true.
1: So it would be nice to have something like that.
0: Betsy is perpetually harangued into flyering for different organizations. And so she's constantly going around sticking up flyers and notices and there's fewer and fewer places.
1: Right.
0: I mean, back when we were at UWM, we noticed like all the kiosks were taken off and like more and more of these mm-hmm. bulletin boards got like taken over by particular organizations. So mm-hmm. there's no public places to post anymore.
1: So right? Having something like that would be good in River West.
2: Yes. And so so now there is a place. So so there's a bulletin board and then on each side there is a mosaic panel. Mm-hmm. And the mosaic panel, kind of the title it is, the fantastic future of Milwaukee's waterways. Mm-hmm. And I started off by holding a community workshop at Kumba, and I invited community members in to come and make tiles of all the species of animals and fish mm-hmm. and birds that they are focusing on as indicator species of how they will know when the river has, been restored.
1: Yeah.
2: And recovered. And so I printed off pictures of all these animals. Mm-hmm. And then when people came in, they were able to pick an animal that they connected with and create a tile as realistically as they could based on that picture. And mm-hmm. so I gave them a ball of clay and a few tools to work with. And then we painted them with underglazes while the clay mm-hmm. was still wet. And we had a great turnout. We had about 50 people come. And people got really into it. It was so fun to see how engaged people were. And they really put a lot of time and attention into their creations.
1: Well, that's nice to see.
3: Yeah, we were kind of blown away by the amount of detail people were putting into their work. And Jessica beforehand had kind of done a little presentation about the why of this project. Mm-hmm. And I felt like it really showed how people care about the waterway, that they came to an event like this and spent so much time in making their tile. And
0: I'm really curious what some of these indicator species are. Are we going to see alligators coming back to the Milwaukee River like the old days?
1: I don't think we have those.
0: I always heard rumors when I was a kid, you know, that they were alligators. So,
2: no alligators. That wasn't one of them. There were lots of different fish, tons of different kinds of fish. I'm trying to think. The muskies, crappie? Am I saying that right?
3: Mm-hmm. Well, and the sturgeon, that's a big one right now that's making a return to the Riverway. They're finally back after like 22 years of reintroduction to the river.
1: Mm-hmm.
3: The sturgeon are making a comeback to the Milwaukee River, and
1: that's
3: we're hoping
1: amazing.
3: That they can have a sustainable breeding population in the future.
0: I mean, I remember seeing that as like a sign up over by the Milwaukee River Parkway, because I walk that trail. We hang out a lot at the Panera Cafe, and I always take these walks, down along the river trail. It's like, there's the parkway for the cars, and there's a trail for people and bikes, and then, if you're ambitious, there's actually like a little like dirt trail that goes right along the river. That's like constantly. I mean, there's obviously people maintaining that trail because trees are to fall over in the storms, and eventually someone comes and clears them. So, but that's a lot of fun to walk that way, and they have some sort of sign up because you see people fishing in that river, and there's a sign up, talking about like the species, whatever. I never paid that much attention to the sign. I'm sorry to say, but yeah, this sounds familiar to me. So.
2: Yeah, I think that that sign talks about how many fish it's safe to eat in what amount of time.
0: Oh.
2: And warning people that they should not be eating, too many fish in too short of a time because they're introducing toxic chemicals into their systems that can cause health
1: problems. Cleaned out yet.
2: Right.
1: Yeah.
0: Oh, goodness.
1: But I like the idea of the whole having the outs for the water project because, I mean, it reminds me of some of the things that were done during the Depression era for, during the Roosevelt era.
3: So WPA.
1: My grandfather worked with WPA. And so it really...
0: getting the population to do art.
1: Yeah. Good for the people.
0: And it produces something nice that lasts.
1: That lasts. And you also get just people to find their creativity that they may not have really known they had, mm-hmm. So...
3: Well, in the case of Jessica's mural, go take a look at it. The murals are stunning. They capture people's attention in a way that invites them to contemplate about, what is she saying with mm-hmm. this piece? And then there's additional information about our waterways there. So it's a great learning tool. In this case, a great way to just kind of get people more aware of water issues and
1: make them feel more a part of it.
3: Celebrate these hard, difficult things that'll lead to the greater good, in a really vibrant and joyful way. It adds beauty to mm-hmm. the community and helps them become more knowledgeable about our waterways all at the same time.
1: Gives them a stake in it.
3: Mm-hmm.
1: Yeah.
0: Well, I mean, I think we have a stake in clean water. And,
1: clean water, but it's kind of...
0: ownership in the project.
1: Yeah, ownership in the project. Otherwise, it's kind of off in the distance. You don't think about it much, maybe. But if you're actively a part of it, then, a part of creating something, then it brings you more into it.
0: I mean, I'm sure there's other ways for the community to get involved in your work as well. It wasn't just this one opportunity that they had, I'm sure, right?
3: Well, we have other, Kevon Cortez Jones, our other artist in residence, who went through the water school program with Jess. He had a poetry event. Hmm. He had challenged 10 different Milwaukee poets to write about their connection to water or waterways or their experiences related to water. And then we at Art Intersection MKE, he hosted, a poetry reading that was complemented by some jazz music, jazz music by the Garrett Waite Band. And so it was really an amazing, expression of a diverse amount of experiences around our connections to water. Different art form, different experience, different connections for different people. Right. And I think, both of their projects have been
1: well received,
3: remarkably powerful in their own ways.
1: So you've got some other things coming up real quickly. Something in July?
3: In July, we have, on July 18th, Saturday, July 18th, we have a closing reception and discussion for Rhonda Gatlin Hayes and Ruthie Joy, who have an exhibit up at our offices right now called It's a Hair Thing. It sounds funny that it's about water, but we also, Milwaukee Water Commons likes to uplift the work of local Milwaukee artists. And we exhibit at our offices, mm-hmm. and right after that show, Friday, July 31st, we have Rooted in Activism, Working for the Waters, an art show of different work that's been produced in some of our programs and workshops.
1: That was one of the first things I heard about you folks, about that coming up, and so I thought, mm-hmm. Let's talk to you about this.
3: Yeah, we can talk more about that. We had activist printmaking workshop that had... have people produced 12 different water-themed prints. During that workshop, a lot of it was first-time printmakers. It was really, interesting to see what people come up with that type of work. And then on Sunday, August 16th, we have our We Are Water event. This is our 12th year hosting that event. It's a beachfront celebration of water. It will be from 5 to 7:30 p.m. at McKinley Beach.
1: And so perfect for Milwaukee because we are water, we are the beach, right?
3: Yes, yes. So that is like a multicultural, inter-arts, joyful celebration of water. It's very family-friendly. We have a lot of different organizations who come and table with us and have interactive activities related to their work around water. So we'd love it to have everybody join us for that.
1: Okay, that sounds great. Was there any other projects that either of you would like to talk about? I mean, you mentioned some, I think while I was reading through the different things, there's some Greenway changes? So is that that's what's happening along the lake?
3: That's along part of the Great Lakes area concern. Uh-huh. The cleanup in the Milwaukee River. The Milwaukee River is part of the Greenway, Milwaukee River Greenway.
1: Uh-huh.
3: And that is a historic cleanup in the Great Lakes Basin. It's probably one of the biggest cleanup endeavors that's happening.
1: So this is only one of
3: many
1: things.
3: It's one of many little places throughout the basin. There.

0: and you know, want people to get involved, with either Milwaukee Water Commons or other water-loving organizations mm-hmm. here. We have a lot of...
1: So if they want to get in touch with you, how do they get in touch?
0: They can visit our website at milwaukeewatercommons.org. Mm-hmm. Sign up for our email newsletter. We always have we don't spam everybody. We send out a newsletter once a month that highlights
1: kind of you.
0: our upcoming events. And then we're also on Instagram and Facebook. Mm-hmm. And a lot of our events we set up, you know, Facebook event pages for. And, keep track of us. Find out what we're up to and what creative things we're doing to celebrate and honor water.
2: Yeah, I think I saw an exhibition at the UWM Union Art Museum, their little space that they have there. I don't know if you guys were associated with that, but it's like I remember something that was very water-themed. They had a display there
0: a solo show there.
2: That was you?
1: Oh, wow.
2: Oh, wow. Okay.
0: I'm an artist myself, and all of my studio work is on the Great Lakes and freshwater issues, which is kind of like what got me into the game with Milwaukee Water Commons.
2: I had no idea, but I enjoyed the exhibit. I just happened to be wandering by, and I thought, oh, this looks cool.
0: Thank you very much for visiting the show.
2: Okay. I don't know if you've got more you wanted to talk about. I know we do have a second guest for our hour. And so, I mean, you know, you can feel free to take half if you've got more. Otherwise, we do have a guy sitting over there.
0: Well, we just wanted to acknowledge all of the support that we got from River West Development Corporation and Cafe Corazon and people in the community for really coming out and making the project what it is, making the tiles and doing amazing work. And especially to Jessica for participating in our water school program and residency. It's been awesome to have her part of it. And we really are excited about the future of the program.
1: Wish you well with all that.
2: I say it's almost jarring to hear like such positive news for a change. I'm hearing about people actually doing something proactive to make things better. We'll return our listeners to our regular supply of bad news in a moment. But I just wanted to acknowledge that for now.
1: True enough.
0: Right. Well, we're not going to get through any of that without some joy. So
2: right.
0: We got to have that too. And Milwaukee Water Commons is for trying to keep some joy involved in the hard, difficult work.
2: That all sounds great. Thank you very much. That's nice to hear all of that. Nice to have you guys here, and
1: maybe you can come back sometime and give us an update and keep us up to.
2: Sounds like you've got a lot of things in the works.
0: Yeah, we'd love to talk about some of our other projects or Kavan's aquapoetics project.
1: Some
0: amazing
1: be cool.
0: poetry. All eco-minded, water-themed.
1: Sounds good.
0: Yeah, thanks for having us.
3: Yeah, thank you for the opportunity.
2: All right. Okay, so next we have...
1: John Heckenlively, and it'll take us a minute to change. We're a small studio here, so two people are leaving and one coming, so it'll take a second.
2: Do you have his bio? I mean, he's been on the program many times. He's a friend of the show. He's a former Democratic nominee for the U.S. Congress, journalist, activist, all around good guy. We've known him for decades now.
1: We went to school with him at UWM, and so we know all the secret stuff about him.
2: You're not mic'd right now, but I'll turn that green microphone on so you can use it.
1: All right.
2: There was a lot of clunking during the transition that I didn't think we needed to broadcast. So, and there's a little clunking now, but that's fine. Okay.
1: So we welcome John Heckenlively.
4: Okay.
1: If you want to say something about yourself, let's put the mic in front of you.
4: Well, as you guys noted,

0: Probably my biggest claim to fame is I did run against Paul Ryan in 2010, and there but for the will of a couple hundred thousand voters, nevertheless,
1: there's some alternate version of this universe in which you won that race and you're sitting congressman,
0: you've
1: probably moved up to the Senate by now,
0: That's true. I could have beaten Ron Johnson.
1: Yeah.
0: That would have been a genuine pleasure.
1: Alternate universe, John Hackenlively is considering his run for president from the great state of Wisconsin.
0: Wisconsin has never had a president. Closest we've got is Bob La Follette.
2: Ah, yeah.
0: So.
2: Well, and we did have... thankfully, he never became president, but became quite a risk to the nation, Joe McCarthy.
0: Yes. No, Joe McCarthy was never going to become president. Thank God.
2: So what's up with things in Wisconsin now?
0: Okay. The background on this is for a long time, I was doing Ryan Watch. Mm-hmm. And then when... Brian Stile took over, I started doing Brian Watch. Mm-hmm. And so I decided to dust off my Congress watching skills and do a real deep dive into Representative Tiffany,
2: okay,
0: who, for all intents and purposes, will be the Republican nominee for governor, unless something very, very strange happens next month. But I think we can pretty much assume that Tiffany's going to be the Republicans' nominee for governor. And so I went through many thousand votes. He's been in Congress since 2020, mm-hmm, so roughly 6 years. Cast a little over 3,000 votes in that time. And of those votes, over 200 were more extreme than the Republican caucus.
2: Hmm.
0: Yes, the Republican caucus we've had over the last 6 years, since 2020. So that pretty much tells you something.
2: Going to get the mic. Thank you.
0: Yes.
2: To you,
0: yeah. So that pretty much tells you something about exactly how far out this guy is. And I thought for fun is we... I came up with the top 10 list,
2: mm-hmm,
0: and every single one of these is a vote where...
1: Betsy and I are going to fight you on number three, though.
0: the Russian thing?
1: Yeah. I don't think Tom Tiffany is probably against the throwing more arms and blood at Russia and Ukraine than Babette is,
2: probably not.
0: Oh well, yeah, it is interesting. Yeah, there are members of the Progressive Caucus who, although interestingly enough, in general, I would say most members of the Progressive Caucus have been relatively of Ukraine,
2: mm-hmm,
0: probably more so than, because I think that the dynamic of the fight in Ukraine versus Russia, where it's so very clearly a case of, aggression against
1: Russia.
0: Yeah, it's a case of Russian aggression.
1: No, it's very clearly a case of Russia being provoked into a conflict because the U.S. wanted to weaken Russia, so we manipulated Ukraine for decades in order to get them to finally fight Russia. We had to coup them in 2014 because they wanted to be neutral, and so we dragged them kicking and screaming into a war, and we have they have a dictator now, basically. That's like,
2: Zelensky is a dictator. He hasn't sat for an election for years. And
0: he hasn't, although I suspect if there was an election, he'd actually... I mean, I do believe Zelensky probably is fairly popular.
1: Let me read Ivan Kachanovsky, who's been a guest on our program here.
0: Sure.
1: He's a Ukrainian. Okay. You know, teaches at the University of Ottawa. Yes, everyone who buys into Zelensky's illogical drama, who is willing to fight Russia with Ukrainian blood while ignoring the suffering of ordinary people, they are acting against Ukraine. By shamelessly supporting Zelensky's policies, people are defending the current status quo, and this means Ukraine is reduced to a permanently bleeding nation where people merely survive under constant Russian shelling and Kyiv's increasingly authoritarian rule. Massive human rights violations, with men hunted on the streets, forcibly conscripted, beaten, tortured, and sometimes killed in recruitment centers. Rampant corruption. Almost every close partner, friend, or high-ranking official around Zelensky has faced accusations of money laundering or other graft, while companies run by his inner circle receive billions in Western tax money. Putin started this war, but Zelensky figured out how to profit on it greatly. Crushing poverty, including average pensions of just $180 per month, a catastrophic demographic crisis. Last year, 3 times more Ukrainians died than were born. Educational collapse, with at least 1/3 of Ukrainian children receiving no proper schooling, and many fourth graders unable to read. Brain drain, mass immigration, societal depression, and generational trauma that will take decades to heal. Some people are so eager to see Russia burn and are so enchanted by Zelensky's primitive role-playing that they continue to remain blind to the humanitarian catastrophe unfolding in Ukraine. To me, that makes you anti-Ukrainian. If one truly wants to fight Russia, he/she should go to the front lines, not keep censoring Ukrainians who call for peace. Sitting comfortably in the West while attacking those who demand an end to the slaughter does not make one a hero. It makes one miserable and hypocritical.
0: Okay. If we're going to start with Ukraine, I think the one particular vote, and I think this is one where even, you guys not being fans of Zelensky, would nevertheless argue that this was absolutely one of the single most extreme votes that the House has taken in the last 6 years. There was a resolution which condemned Russia for kidnapping children.
1: Right. Sometimes with the consent and approval of their parents,
2: taking children away from the war zone and giving them violin lessons.
1: And giving them violin lessons.
2: That's not kidnapping, that's rescuing children.
1: Right.
0: Okay.
1: I think the point could be taken, right? That this is Tom Tiffany breaking from the Republican Party consensus. I don't happen to think that perpetual war against Russia in order to satisfy the donor class is really a great thing.
0: But I do
1: see this as a point where he is, since this is a Democrat war, being opposed to the Democrat war makes you right wing, even though people who are like legitimately anti-imperialist and on the left are going to be against the Democrat war because they're just against all these imperialist wars, right?
0: So we got 9 others. We're likely to be on a lot calmer ground.
1: Well, we can just go from the top to the bottom, I think, right? Or you want to count up from ten?
0: No. Let's start at the top. One is a good one, I think. Come up before because this came up a lot around Juneteenth. So about a month ago, there were a lot of people bringing up that Tiffany was one of only 14 members to vote against Juneteenth Day. And what's really interesting is most of them, they were very diehard conservatives, but most of them said, well, we don't need another holiday. They basically made it a financial argument that it would be expensive to have another federal holiday and that it's a waste of money.
2: So they weren't focusing on any racial.
1: We don't want to give people another holiday. We want them to work harder.
0: Right.
1: We should have fewer holidays,
0: right,
1: not more.
0: Right.
1: That was their explanation.
0: Which, is
2: bad enough as is.
0: but get this. Tiffany wades in. And he actually said, that he accused Democrats of trying to balkanize America, and argued that this was a bill that would cause racial separation. Is he actually made it racial? As he went there, and he said, we shouldn't have, he said, there should be one Independence Day. We should not have a black holiday. And so, and this is just,
1: you know, I always thought that Mother's Day was dividing men from women.
0: Right,
1: and Father's
0: right.
1: Day too. We should eliminate them both.
0: And this is just, I think, I mean, well, it's probably the most blatant example of Tiffany's racism.
1: Why is there a Labor Day and not a Commerce Day?
0: Right. Is you know, is there, there's plenty of other votes, extreme votes he's taken. A lot of votes on, like, Native American issues.
2: Oh, dear.
0: Where, you know, it is, you'll have things that'll pass, you know, 350 to 50, you know, things like that. Where even the you know, it's about two-thirds or three-fourths of Republicans even will vote for this stuff because it's not really that controversial.
2: Sure.
0: You know, it's basically land transfers, water transfers, things like that for Native American tribes. And so Tiffany, you know, he's cast a wide variety of anti-African American votes, a wide variety of anti-Native American votes.
1: Well, he's onto the Native American conspiracy. They're trying to take the country over. Why don't they go back where they came from?
0: let's see.
2: Oh, dear.
1: Have ice. Get ice onto them.
0: Here we can move on to number two, where he was one of 17 Republicans to vote against condemning QAnon.
1: Yes.
0: Oh, yeah. Yeah. And this was before Marjorie was in the it was before she got elected. I think Gates was Gates had just been elected. So this was one of his first early very crazy votes where it's like the vast majority of Congress is like, the QAnon conspiracy is really, really nuts. And he was one of a handful of people who were like, yeah, who voted against condemning QAnon. And I think that this very much ties in to his being a very hardcore MAGA, you know, he's a very hardcore Trumpite, and because this was right around the time, this would have been election time in 2020, and so Trump was basically, you know, talking about Proud Boys, stand back and stand on, and
1: yeah.
0: and
1: stand by,
0: stand
1: yeah.
0: by, yeah. yeah, and. And so, Trump never like officially endorsed QAnon, but he made some very oblique hints that, well, they're good people, they're doing good work, you know, that type of stuff.
1: And you know, busting those pedophiles in the basement of that pizza joint.
0: That's like... right, the pizza joint. Yeah. And so, okay, moving.
1: So Tom Tiffany would be voted most likely to show up at a State of the Union address dressed as the Q Shaman.
0: Oh, yeah. Yeah. Well, now that Gates is out of Congress. this is one that indicates it was one of only 28 members to vote against the Bombing Prevention Act. And if you look at the background of the Bombing Prevention Act, is that was taking place.
1: It sounds like he doesn't want to prevent bombings.
0: No, well, is it was taking place in the spring of 22, and in early 22, January and February, there were over 50. Racially motivated bombings.
2: Oh my gosh.
0: And so several members of Congress says, okay, we've got to do something about this. And so they basically said, okay, let's create an agency in Homeland Security specifically to deal with bomb threats and to provide technical expertise on, you know, to local law enforcement about, you know, how they deal with bomb threats, how do you track down bombers, you know, that type of thing. And one of the big points of contention among conservatives at the time was one of the things it protected was historically black colleges, because there have been a lot of bomb threats against historically black colleges in that period. And so this is one where...
1: So this is like a protect the HBCUs against white supremacist organizations.
0: Absolutely.
1: Bill. And
0: absolutely.
1: That's why he's against it.
0: Yeah, that is the goal of the bill, is to try and protect black colleges, black churches, you know, other types of African American and
2: so he
0: also don't forget during this period there was a lot of anti-Semitic violence at the time vandalism and bomb threats towards synagogues.
2: Sure.
0: I mean even a couple of shooting sprees, and so this also would have been covered under this
2: he
0: because
2: didn't want
0: it's
2: that
0: DHS
2: covered.
0: And you know
2: I think
0: DHS to its credit, and I think it's probably even true under this administration, is probably trying their best to make sure that Americans don't get killed. So
1: yeah, most of the time.
0: Even this administration.
1: Yeah, yeah. I mean,
0: most of the time.
1: It's, you know, some Americans more than others, but yeah. Yeah.
2: So we have number 5 is voted against the youth poisoning prevention?
0: Yes. Yeah.
1: But Betsy's been doing this for like 8 years and doesn't know to speak into the microphone.
0: But she is right about that.
1: Is the Youth Poisoning Prevention Act.
0: The Youth Poisoning Prevention Act, which is what it sounds like, is you had a congresswoman from, she's New Jersey, and is basically, and this is probably one of the more disturbing things I discovered, is that, I mean, it probably does not shock you that there are people who are telling people how to commit suicide on the dark web, you know, because if, you know, there's something weird and freaky that human beings can do to one another. You'll find it on the dark web.
1: Well, you just ask ChatGPT.
0: Yeah, right? Ask ChatGPT. Yeah. How, and basically is there are people who have been actively selling sodium nitrate, which if you take in a sufficient enough quantities is quite lethal. It will kill you. And that there've been a rise in the number of suicides, especially among young people who have been taking this. And so what the bill tried to do is make it so that it was less commercially available, is basically make it so that... harder to get. Yeah, it's basically make it so that you couldn't sell... you couldn't sell sodium nitrate in quantities sufficient enough so that people could commit suicide.
1: Look, I'm not saying I join Tom Tiffany in being against this act, but let me just say, any society that has to like address this on the back end by saying, oh, too many people are using this method to commit suicide. Let's limit sales of this. Is a very, very already deeply sick society that needs to be addressing those things in the front end better.
0: Oh, and no question about that. So. I think that's one area where, there's a very clear difference between the Democratic and Republican parties in terms of a focus on mental health. Obviously, right.
1: Which is ironic because mental health care would help a lot of Republicans.
0: Starting with the guy in the White House.
2: Okay, moving on to number six.
0: The Ticket Act, yes. As he was what is...
1: Oh.
0: It's a very small number. It's like, I think it was 45 members of Congress voted against the Ticket Act. And...
1: Your little cheat sheet says 15.
0: 15. Okay, 15. So
1: pretty,
0: yeah.
1: pretty extreme.
0: It was pretty extreme. And that
2: so
0: was...
2: What is
0: that
2: it?
0: Was it? The Ticket Act... basically, it sort of tries to set up rules for ticket buying, especially right. online ticket buying. It's basically is one of the biggest things is upfront ticket pricing.
2: Mm.
0: It's so like, you know, no hidden fees, no, you know, no hidden charges. Is it says this is what you're going to pay for the ticket.
1: Well, there's
0: right up front.
1: There's a whole area of law. On ticket pricing and ticket sales, and one of the things that is like kind of the deal now is that, you know, the people that are selling the tickets know and have like an interest in the groups that set out bots to go online and immediately grab up all the tickets and then resell them at a higher price. Right, so it's like
0: yeah.
1: we release the tickets at price X, and then we buy them all up so that we can then resell them to you at a higher price and tell you what the original price was that we bought them from ourselves at.
0: Is and this
2: so that is a form of fraud.
0: Well, is this particular well, bill actually? The, if you look at the language of the bill, it wouldn't.
1: I know there
0: Stop
1: were better,
0: that
1: I know
0: as the, much,
1: I know there were a bunch of legal changes because I attended some sort of CLE on this and I've forgotten 9/10 of what it said.
0: Yeah.
1: But I mean it was you know this is an area where there has been efforts in the law to try to you know actually bring some common sense and to this area so
0: yeah.
1: you know, customers
0: yeah.
1: aren't completely gouged and taken advantage of.
0: Yeah,
1: and you know, then there's the us lawyers come in and do the workarounds and figure out how to defeat those laws.
0: But the two big things are basically sort of honesty and pricing, and the other is address more secondary market selling, and basically says that if you don't have tickets, is you can't claim. You have tickets.
1: You can't pre-sell the tickets you
0: yeah,
1: haven't bought
0: yeah, you
1: yet.
0: You can't sell tickets you don't have.
1: Right.
0: And
1: that's a thing too.
0: And that's a thing too. And so basically, you know, this was a very pro-consumer bill, and only a handful of Republicans came out against this thing. And again, we're talking. You know, the Matt Gaetz, Marjorie Greene, Gozar, Chip Roy.
1: There's some theory that this is some sort of like, I don't know, you know, decent ticket sales or some sort of like Rothschild conspiracy or something. Why are they against this? I don't understand.
0: let's see. We have the U.S. Commission on Religious Freedom, which is interesting because it's been around a very long time. It's been around since 1989. And so, you know, this is not new. No, 98, correction, 98, is it started under Clinton.
2: Okay.
0: And basically what it is, what its role is to promote religious liberty on a global basis. And so, you know, wherever there's religious persecution is to fight it. And right now, there's currently five commissioners. There's two Christians, a Hindu, a Jew, and a Muslim. Which you could probably make a joke out of that, but
1: when they entered the bar,
0: yeah, when they entered the bar, yeah. And basically the way it's structured is that the congressional leadership pick the commissioners. And so it's House and Senate leadership are the ones who choose the...
2: So this is something that gets renewed periodically.
0: Yeah, is every year, about every year or two, is members rotate off.
2: It's like
0: it's about a two-year term. And, and like I said, is this one of those things where, and this wasn't even anything particularly controversial. Is, like I said, this is a group that has been around since, you know, over 20 years. And this was simply renewing it for the next few years. And so a very small number of congresspeople said, no, I'm not, you know, there wasn't even a really good explanation as to why. It's just, that's one of those, okay.
2: So number eight is supported Marjorie Taylor Greene's effort to handcuff President Biden's use of Strategic Petroleum Reserve?
0: Yeah, Republicans voted against that 14 to 205.
2: Okay. I mean, so is, what was this?
0: This was right after the Republicans managed to regain Congress, or regain the House. So basically, is they were making it pretty much their goal to sideline anything Biden wanted to accomplish during the last 2 years of his administration, and so this the underlying bill would have fairly severely restricted Biden's ability to use the Strategic Petroleum Reserve, which in and of itself was a bad idea, but
1: we've had to tap into it a lot just recently, right?
2: Yeah.
0: And
1: I think Congress would have approved that, though. Maybe.
0: Depending on what, well, with Green's amendment, this is very much a drill baby drill amendment in terms of it basically said that if the president, in this particular case Biden, but you know, if the president wanted to tap the Strategic Petroleum Reserve, he would actually have to go out and drill and get new oil. And it's not that we couldn't do that in the United States. We still have some of the world's largest petroleum reserves, but in terms of the environmental impact of that would be disastrous. Plus, is hamstringing the ability of any administration to tap into the SPR, to avoid an economic crisis.
1: Right.
0: It's just very short-sighted.
1: Yeah.
0: And so, you know, even most Republicans said, no, Marjorie, you're out in, you know, La La Land or whatever on this one. This was one
2: and
0: of her great crazy.
2: Two or three minutes. Quickly tell us the last two.
0: Oh, okay. One, it's the Main Street.
1: Investing in Main
0: Street Act. And the other is regarding Small Business 7A loans. And those particular two involve investing in small businesses. And the underlying program in the Invest in Main Street has been around since 1958.
2: Oh, wow.
0: I would have
2: thought investing in business would have been something Republicans were for.
0: You would think, yes, that this is something that Republicans would be in favor of, and most were. On all three of these bills is, I think the final vote was like 400 something to like 10.
1: Yeah, it says 413 to 10 in your notes here.
0: Yeah, and so this was a case where you had almost unanimous bipartisan agreement that is what it is. It was a program that the SBA had been using for decades to put money into small businesses and helping new businesses, you know, grow. And they wanted to change it so that banks could put more money into is because right at the time they were limited to only 5% of capital, and they wanted to increase to up to 15% of capital. So they basically wanted to triple the amount of money that that banks could invest in small business.
2: All right. Well, it's been fun talking to you. Maybe we can have you back sometime to kind of go through and roughhouse with the Democrats there. But until then...
1: Oh, my goodness. We could have a show on them, too. So. All right.
2: Thanks a lot, John Heckenlively.
0: Thank you.
1: All right. Bye-bye.

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are listening to the Subtle Forces Podcast. I am your host, Anja, not Anja, and I have no idea what all will fall from my lips today. That ended abruptly, as another thing begins abruptly. Or maybe not so abruptly. There was a day. It wasn't this year. And it wasn't even last year. But I was in the car with my husband, and the scene opens on us driving in the car together, entering the parking lot to the grocery store, and driving further to enter the line for Taco Bell. And that's where the scene begins. My husband, he asks me, "How far back must you travel in American history before it begins to feel like a completely different world?" Yes, he asked me this while driving into the line at Taco Bell, so I looked around me. I saw across the street all these post-World War II starter homes. They were small houses, but plausible. I could see them being built by young grandparents before they had any children. They were attaching the very siding we were looking at on the houses across the street. They were reading the unfolded instructions on how to build a house. And all these houses were very similar, very easy to build, but I could see it happening, and really, it didn't happen all that long ago, so not the 40s. But I kept going back in my head, and I stopped. I decided a completely different world would be the 1930s, with dust, spun air, everything orange and brown tinged, hobos carving messages on fence posts to warn "Mean dog, bad man, nice old woman." Maybe it's because my folks were born in the 40s, which is, to me, perhaps the start of an actual, provable world. It was a more formal time, for sure. But they did have atomic bombs and airplanes, and, you know, there were more women at work running the operation. Whereas to me, in my head, the 1930s is farm life. Drinking dangerous, who knows what's in it, moonshine. And you drink moonshine because you're trying to numb the bullet wound that is slowly killing you, because Al Capone nailed it there in your chest. Yes, I've been thinking about this. Just the other day, someone asked me, "Wait, Anja, wouldn't the correct answer be 2008? And this person, they asked me this, but I thought they were a bit of a doof. I was trapped talking to this person. I didn't really know
for over an hour. You see, this always happens to me. The lonely ones, they find me at the festivals. They find the poet lady sitting in a tall booth, there, ready for their interactions. And they snare me. They snare me to yak endlessly. So I give them cues, and most of them ignore my cues. My first cue is mention husband. When mention husband fails, I move on to cue two, and I ask, so did you come to this festival alone, or do you have friends? Like, friends? Do you have friends with you? And in all likelihood, the person who has glommed onto me says, no, I like coming to festivals alone. I grew up in crowds. I like being alone in crowds. But this person doesn't budge from my side for someone who likes being alone. And I'm running out of cues, so it seems clear I need to give this attention a leech. Gruff bluntness. I need to tell this person I have been subject and am continuing to experience the non-stop death metal stage all day. All day the sound of

in my immediate surroundings. Now, you try and type poetry for people for 11 hours with that racket. And then you have someone come up to you, someone just asking you all sorts of questions, like you're in some sort of an interview that you didn't sign up for. Someone just stands to your side and asks you questions and questions, like, who's your favorite poet? What's your, what do you think of this writer? This was my life, so I tell them the non-stop death metal all-day stage across the way is rattling my brain, and I cannot conversate further. And what remaining thought cells I have left, I need to be able to type. Why 2008 is the stupidest answer to how far must you go for everything to be just a completely different world? Because, in fact, unless you are a baby in 2026, it's an incorrect answer. Because, you know, in 2008, I was arrested. I was arrested for trespassing in a graveyard. And this is true, but my record was cleaned. I was forgiven. It was a more seriously taken situation because there happened to be a federal prison across the street. And I remember the policeman said, "You're trying to exhume bodies to get your boyfriend out of prison, aren't you?" And I knew that that was a ridiculous accusation and that the policeman was trying to intimidate this 20-year-old and freak her out for walking innocently in the moonlight in a graveyard like you do. But I, you know, my record was cleared, but if things had gone the other way and they had been extra unreasonably punitive and I had been locked up for 18 years and then I get out this year, you know, someone would have to show me smartphones. Someone would have to show me, like, QR code parking meters. I'd also have to learn how to drive, probably. But, you know, people would explain the new developments in societal brutishness if I hadn't already been abundantly clear on them, you know. Of course, there's, like, national politics, blah, blah, blah. But, you know, I'd pretty much adjust. No one would have to explain this is how you employ a tampon. No one would have to say, "Anja, I hate to break it to you, but Jell-O is only for colonoscopies now." And even my pre-incarceration clothes would be completely able to blend in with current times. It's not that long ago. You know, I'd look a little outdated with my flared pants, perhaps, and my layered long sleeve shirt with tea over the top of it. But I think the hardest thing for me to adjust to is what is already hardest for me to adjust to, is that between 2008 and 2026, all the old people are gone, and they've been replaced by our parents, who shouldn't even be that old. It's a very normal thing, but
tricky for me to adjust to.

But I've been talking to so many people. You know, I've been writing somewhere between 20 and 30 poems a day for strangers in the past month. And one of the things I offer is this thing called the essence portrait. I'll explain it. I'm not trying to sell you one. I'm just telling you about my life, okay? So I make these essence portraits where I have a person stand before me and I draw their face. And I draw their face only looking at their face. I do not look at what I'm drawing, so I don't know what my hand is doing to the piece of paper. More often than not, when I'm done, it does look like the person, but it looks like a distorted picture of the person. Their nose is even bigger. Their eyes might be starrier, but you can see their essence in it, I say, their essence. And then on top of that, I write a poem. I type a poem on top with my typewriter. I type a poem about what imagery came up for me when I was staring so deeply into that person's face. And we call it an essence portrait. But often what happens with it is people go, "Wow, how did you know?" And so I use this detail when telling people if they're trying to decide if they want an essence portrait. I'll say, it is often an uncanny experience. And that often gets people if they want an uncanny experience. Some people aren't up for all the staring. It's a lot of eye contact. People's lips twitch. They close their mouths if I look at their mouths. They break out in nervous laughter. It's a lot of one-on-one attention I'm giving people. And there was one day this young lady really wanted one. And it was the start of the day of the festival, and her boyfriend didn't want her to get one because it's my pricey product. And he was like, "Are you sure? Then we'll have to carry it around." And she was like, "No, I want one. I like psychics." And I never said I was a psychic, but the boyfriend turns to me. He asks me point blank, "Are you a psychic?" And I immediately tell him, "No. I might catch something a little coincidental from time to time, but I make no claims of being a psychic exactly." He's like, "So are you or aren't you?" And I said, "Okay, anyone who's going around saying I am a psychic is probably a shyster. They're probably pulling your leg. They're probably trying to pull one over you so they can take your wallet and run. That's not to say that there aren't people who are good at what they do, but I don't really tend to trust people when they announce themselves as a psychic. But I was just being honest because as much as I want the sale, I don't want anyone thinking I'm walking around the world calling myself a psychic. But nonetheless, the girlfriend won. She convinced the boyfriend that they were going to get the typewritten essence. And all of a sudden, staring into her face, I could feel all this additional pressure of entertaining them when the boyfriend so clearly did not
want me to offer this service, and I'm not even a psychic. So I'm typing, and as I'm typing, I'm getting the strangest imagery. That's how it is as a poet doing what I do. I get imagery in my head and I just type it down, even if I think it's cheesy or strange. Like, I was getting imagery like, put down something about toilet paper. And I was like, toilet paper? Really? You think they're gonna like that? I was like, fine. I don't argue with the voice that tells me to do things, but I'm gonna put toilet paper in this one. Something about how her toilet paper might run out, but she doesn't worry. She's never too worried when the toilet paper runs out, okay? And then later in the poem, I was getting this other imagery. I was like, really? This is such a cliche. You want me to put something about a caged bird getting freed by a zookeeper? Fine. I'll put that in there because you're telling me to. But that is one big cliche that every poet has overused all the time. And then what always happens is I complete the poem. I ring my bell. They come back. I grab my peacock feather and I perform the poem. I read the poem with the toilet paper and the caged bird that is freed by the zookeeper. And then both of them, they go, how did you know? How did you know we were just fighting over toilet paper last week? We were just in such a disagreement over it. And I said, I didn't know. It's a coincidence. And the lady, she goes, even the caged bird imagery. I just got a shirt with a bird being freed from a cage. And I was like, wow. All right. I still don't think I'm a psychic. Nor do I think I want to be mixed up with one. But that was a moment when the spirit came through and defended me on the mission, I guess. And so, then, a couple days later, I have another story for you about the same thing. Someone else wanted an essence portrait. She wanted me to stare deep into her face and tell her what she is about in her early 20s. So I wrote the following. When the sky rips and 33,333 gerbils, hamsters, guinea pigs pour down to decimate the seed supply.

with mini treadmills. The paparazzi and the glossy magazines for the best players you can find will be in the grocery store. But my name, the genius behind the industry, oh, I will sparkle, but quietly own it all, splitting the winnings with my very dearest pals. So I wrote this poem for young woman Mari. And after I read it, she asked me, "How did you know I work in a pet store in the small animal department?" And I didn't. I don't. But I don't fight what imagery comes in when typing for people. And I do think I miss. I do think I miss from time to time. And that is why I do not call myself a psychic. I do not know the information coming in or why it is coming in. I know nothing about it. But more often than not, people seem ready to be moved. And I don't even think it's because I'm magical, especially. I think it's because they're ready for a sign. I think people are ready for signs. Although I do think writing about gerbils, hamsters, and guinea pigs when someone works in a small animal department is perhaps more than a coincidence. That can just kind of happen sometimes. But all of this happened recently while I was out in crowds typing for people. And I, speaking of psychics, I was talking to someone the other day. I wrote an essence for a woman who told me she's training to be an animal communicator. And I asked her, "What are the animals saying?" And she said, "Oh, nothing. Nothing crazy. Just, you know, the fact that we all just need to be present and in the moment. All animals basically say the same thing, but in their own way." And I was like, "That's the only thing they talk about? Like, hasn't any animal said anything else to you of interest of late?" And she said, "Well, I'm just beginning my training. And I just had my first conversation with a horse the other day. And, you know, at the beginning of the conversation, the first thing the horse told me, the horse said, 'I'm so very pretty. And while I am generally someone who might be a little skeptical of someone being able to say they understand what animals are saying telepathically, when she said, the horse said, 'I am so very pretty,' I knew she was right. I knew that that horse did tell her, 'I am so very pretty,' because that seems exactly what a horse would say, so confident as they are." I asked her, "Do you think the horse meant physically? Like, do you think the horse sees itself in mirrors? Or do you think the horse just kind of has a natural confidence?" And she said, I think it's more like horses are just naturally confident. And I was like, yeah.

0: That seems about right. So, that's been my weird life lately. Thank you for listening along. We've been listening to Favorite Classics for Piano from Capitol Records with Leonard Penario on piano. I am your host, Anjanette Anja, here to remind you, when encountering any subtle force, you have both your logic and your feelers with which to interpret it.
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Good morning and welcome to the Milwaukee Free Press Radio Hour. It's a beautiful July 9th, 2026. You might be listening to this in the future at some time, and I'm sure it'll be beautiful then too. Beautiful like that beautiful tune we just heard from Bonnie Tyler and Spike called Fortune. I'm glad you walked through the door this morning and joined. And I want to just, I picked that song out for a special reason on this beautiful Thursday morning because Bonnie Tyler passed away yesterday. Just learned about it this morning, and I wanted to pay a little tribute to her. Of course, her best-known hit, Total Eclipse of the Heart. Also, Holding Out for a Hero, which I mistakenly believed was the theme from Flashdance, but no, it's from Footloose. No idea. I can't say I've ever seen Footloose or Flashdance for that matter. But I always thought Footloose was the theme from Footloose. But apparently Holding Out for a Hero was in there too. Anyways, Bonnie Tyler and Spike did that song called Fortune. It was a song written by Frankie Miller, Scottish singer-songwriter. And it's off the album Frankie Miller 100%, or 100% Frankie Miller, I should say, which is a tribute album to Frankie Miller, which was organized, produced, created, conceived by Spike. Bonnie Tyler, Welsh. Not a lot of Welsh people, you know? You don't hear about a lot of Welsh people, do you? But anyways, rest in power, Miss Tyler. Thank you for that beautiful tune. Oh, what do we got going on today in the world, in the city of Milwaukee, in the neighborhood of River West, and the neighborhood of Harambe, and as far as this broadcast reaches? We got a great show lined up, I got to say. We are going to be joined, the second half of the show, by a special guest, Mr. Jared Gibson, a.k.a. Florience, who is going to talk a little bit of music, talk about some upcoming shows he has in the neighborhood. He's also going to play a few tunes for us, a couple old ones, a couple new ones. So looking forward to that. That'll be our first live performance on the Milwaukee Free Press Radio Hour. So that is coming up at the top of the hour. Until then, of course, we're going to listen to some tunes, as we do. But we're also going to follow up on a couple stories that we've touched on in the past couple weeks/months. Here on the Radio Hour, as well as on the Milwaukee Free Press Substack. You might recall back in the beginning of June, we had two guests from Common Ground, Franz Meyer and Keontae Shields, who are very involved in organizing a campaign against corporate landlord, some would say slumlord, Dave Tomlin. He is the founder, perhaps the CEO, although ownership seems to be a little bit murky, perhaps by design, of Highgrove Holdings. And they talked about the campaign that Common Ground has been waging. Highgrove Holdings holds about, 400 or so rental units in the city, based in California or maybe in Milwaukee, again, similar to the ownership, the location, the whereabouts of its headquarters and its operations are a little murky. But there's been some developments on that just in this last week. So I wanted to make sure that we followed up on that and updated listeners who wanted to know how that campaign was going. We're also going to take a little time to talk about Center Street. What's going on Center Street? You may have noticed that just dropped a article on the Milwaukee Free Press Substack, basically a recap of our June 18th episode. I sat down and had a good, like, over an hour conversation with Department of Public Works project manager Zach Roeder and Rachel Gucci, who is a Center Street resident, neighbor. She's also the program director of the Milwaukee Walks program of the Wisconsin Bike Fed, which it focuses on pedestrian safety and things like that. And we talked about the Center Teutonia Multimodal Improvement Project. Basically, from Humboldt
to Teutonia and up a couple blocks. Center Street's getting a big makeover. Not this year. Hopefully all goes to plan and schedule. It'll be next fall when it's all said and done. But the plans are obviously in the works. Plans are, I'd say, maybe 75%, 80% of the way there. And so I, you know, had him on the show. We didn't get that whole interview in the hour. And so I cut it up into little pieces and I put it out on the Substack with some commentary. And I threw that up. I got a little action on it on Facebook. So I want to just check in on that and give you a little update. And I also want to encourage folks, if they want to chime in, we're going to have the text the show line open. If somebody wants to call, we can try. You know, I haven't pioneered the call-in technology yet. I got an idea of how it would work, but if anybody's feeling brave and like they really want to speak on either of these topics, Highgrove Holdings, Common Grounds Campaign, or the Center Street Multimodal Improvement Project, you know, I encourage you. If you want to reach me, if you want to reach the people, all you got to do is text or call 414-567-1977. In the meantime, before we get to our stories, we're going to listen to a few tunes. Have a listen.

Robert Randolph and the Family Band need some more love every single day of their lives, as do I, as do we all. So keep the love coming. All right, let's talk a little bit about Center Street. Just yesterday, I dropped a little piece on the Milwaukee Free Press Substack titled Center Street is going to get a whole lot slower. And I was thinking a long time about what to say, how to what is the headline, you know? And that was the thing that just kept hitting me over the head. It's like, it's going to feel different. It's going to feel slower. It's going to feel, I hope, safer. But of course, what I'm talking about are these changes that are in the works. The Department of Public Works in 2023 was able to secure a federal grant that would cover 80% of the multimodal improvements from Humboldt to Toytonia. All right, so starting by the Uptowner, going all the way past North Division, and actually turning right up Toytonia until Hopkins Street. What's going to happen? Well, a lot. A lot's going to happen. What's not going to happen is the street isn't going to be closed down during any of this construction, according to Zach Roeder, the project manager at Department of Public Works. The reason is because it's not a complete street reconstruction. It's called a retrofit. So they're going to do a lot of, tweaks. They're going to add some things. The biggest element that I think they're adding to the street is going to be the dual track two-way bike lane. That's going to be on the north side of the road all the way from Humboldt to Hopkins. And it's actually going to connect with another two-track bike lane out by Hopkins, which is going to run past Hopkins Lloyd School. Of course, the idea here is with these dual-track bike lanes, Zach described it really nicely in our interview. He said that, you know, obviously they're bi-directional, so if somebody's going east, somebody's going west, they each have their own lane and they're going to pass each other. But most of the time, you're going to be going, you know, with nobody coming in the other direction. And so if you have two people, or if you have a parent and a child, you can bike next to each other. So that, I mean, that's a big difference. And something that was really nice about our conversation was having Rachel Gucci on the call as well. She sits on the community advisory council for this project, and she talked about biking with her kids and wanting them to bike to the Martin Luther King branch of the Milwaukee Public Library over there on King Drive and Locust. But she didn't feel comfortable. I mean, her kids, I think she said they're like in between 8 and 12, something like that. She didn't feel comfortable having them bike on Center. And that is totally understandable. There is a bike lane. It's not protected. It's not respected oftentimes. And so just think about having a protected bike lane in which parents and children, or just people who aren't super comfortable bikers, being right next to these big 2,000-pound vehicles, they can bike next to each other. That's nice. That's real nice. I lead with the bike, but that's not the biggest thing. I lead with the bike path, but that's not the biggest thing. I think the biggest changes that are going to come to this stretch are the addition of traffic controls, stop signs, four-way stops, and raised crosswalks. So there's going to be four-way stops added, and that's why I think it's just going to slow things down tremendously. Because if you think about it, for as much traffic

car going from, let's say, King to Humboldt, and they hit these stops, and say they're just, you know, like driving too fast, they're speeding, they might roll through those stops, you know, do like a quick, like a little California roll or a Jersey roll, I've heard it called, you know, pump the brakes and go, pump the brakes and go. But if you get 2, 3, 4 cars making that trip, that alone is going to slow down the traffic. So it's going to be different. It's going to change the flow. It's going to change the vibe. It's a big deal. I threw this up on the Facebook and invited people to shout out. We got one comment so far, but I want to keep coming back to this. So if you do want to sound off on this, you can always go see what your neighbor's got to say on the River West Neighborhood Facebook page. You can comment on the Milwaukee Free Press Substack as well. Deborah Hardy, going to shout her out. She says, this is great. Center is a good connector of Harambe and River West via bike. And if we can keep driving slower on the road, it will encourage more folks to bike. Amen. I think the other thing, too, is walk. It'll encourage more people to walk. It's not a long walk from Humboldt to King. I mean, like, the distance is, let's say, maybe half mile, less than a half mile, I would say. It feels long, and it feels kind of inhospitable at times because there are parts that people just fly by. And if you need to cross over, there's not a lot of protection on the crosswalk. So it is not very pedestrian friendly. It's going to become much more pedestrian friendly with these improvements. It's exciting. It's good stuff. Pop on the Substack, check that out. Zach and Rachel, just a big shout out to them for being so generous with their time. And I'm certainly going to be keeping my eye on that project more as it develops, and we'll have updates as is warranted. Now, we have, as I mentioned, a special guest coming on at the top of the hour. That's Mr. Jared Gibson, who goes by the name Florence. He is a musical artist. He plays the guitar, as well as some other instruments, I presume. We're going to find out more about that. But he does have an album out. You can find it on Spotify. It's called Mallard Cafe. He released it in 2024. And it's not the title track, but I feel like Mallard Cafe, this is probably the track that's most resonant with the album, the spirit of the album. It's called Ducks. Let's give a listen.

Ducks by Florence. That's Florience. He's going to be joining the show shortly on the Milwaukee Free Press Radio Hour. So, I promised an update on another story that we've covered a bit here, and that is Common Ground's campaign against Highgrove Holdings and its owner, founder, CEO-ish person, David Tomblin. So, just to give you a little recap, HGH, or Highgrove Holdings, not human growth hormone. It is a large corporate landlord, has 400 or so units, rental units in the city, currently rents like maybe 60% of them, has not been doing maintenance that's been requested by tenants, several hundred, maybe in the thousands. I'd have to go back and look at my notes. Ordinance violations, reports to the Department of Neighborhood Services that were not followed up timely, and unpaid property taxes, all of the sort of things that would, you know, trigger serious actions. And so Common Ground worked with tenants to bring this to the fore. They organized as they do, and they also connected with City Attorney Evan Goyke, who filed suit against Highgrove Holdings. A court heard the suit and placed Highgrove's properties, or at least a bucket of them, into receivership. Another bucket had already gone into receivership because Highgrove owed like $8 million to U.S. Bank on an unpaid mortgage. And so those properties put in receivership, then some other properties put in receivership as well. And that was kind of the last touch point in this campaign, in this story. That was a couple weeks back. I want to say mid-June. I got this email on, it was on Friday, June 12th. It says right here in the message. So last week on July 2nd, a week ago, in fact, Common Ground sent out the following statement via email. They say, after being contacted by several tenants, we put out this statement this morning. And now I just want to emphasize this is a statement from Common Ground. David Tomblin is a thief and a fraudster who preys on poor people. In defiance of a judge's order, he has tried to collect rent from his former tenants. Common Ground has been receiving calls from several tenants whom Tomblin and his staff are approaching, asking for July rent. This is a violation of the court order. He's trying to take advantage of tenants' confusion during this transition and line his own pockets. The transition they're talking about is when properties are put in receivership, basically what a court says is it doesn't strip ownership from whoever owns it, but it does say the rent that is being paid will no longer go to the owner. It'll go to a receiver, a third party, who will then use that rent to make improvements to the properties that caused, you know, the properties to be put in receivership. So what Common Ground is saying is that tenants have come to them and say, Highgrove's trying to collect rent, which they don't have any legal right to anymore. The rent needs to go to this third-party receiver. The statement goes on. He's trying to steal rent money that would be used to make critical health and safety repairs to these neglected properties, such as sealing holes in roofs, abating mold, fixing plumbing. Furthermore, residents who pay the wrong party are at risk of eviction. So if you don't pay the receiver, but you pay Tomblin because you didn't receive notice of this, or you were just confused, you were leaned on, whatever it might be, then the receiver is going to be like, hey, you're past due on your rent. Okay, the statement. Back to the statement. On Friday, June 12th, David Tomblin lost one-third of his properties. Milwaukee County Judge Michael Hanrahan appointed a third-party receiver to, quote, take control, collect all of the rents, and to monitor and oversee the 85 properties that David Tomblin and Highgrove Holdings had mortgaged to U.S. Bank. It goes on to say, there is no chance that Tomblin and his attorneys misunderstood, referring to the judge's order. The judge was clear, quote, the receiver shall collect all of the rents, payments, issues, profits, security deposits, and other monies relating to the mortgage property. As of the date of this entry of this order, all parties owing rents for or occupying, et cetera, are ordered to pay the same to the receiver. Now, who is this receiver? They also have a picture, by the way, of in this statement,
a monthly rent statement from Highgrove Holdings to a tenant, and they, you know, little proof, a few receipts. As we say, the Highgrove, or I'm sorry, Common Ground always brings the receipts. So they got their picture in the statement. The receiver is a company called Sunshine, S-N-S-H-N. It's a property management firm, and they have been appointed by the court to receive these payments for these 85 properties. Now, you recall I mentioned that Highgrove has like 262 properties that are leased at the moment. Only 85 of them were put into receivership to Sunshine. But those copies, okay, or those properties rather, Common Ground saying, we want all tenants to know they should be paying their rent to Sunshine, not Highgrove or David Tomlin. And then they give their information, Sunshine's information, Common Ground's information. Last part of the statement here, Common Ground and Tenants United have been organizing Highgrove tenants for more than a year. We trained over 67 volunteers, including many tenants, to canvass all of Tomlin's properties several times over. We systematically documented interior and exterior conditions. You can, of course, hear Keontae Shields and Franz Meyer talk about that on the June 2nd episode of the Milwaukee Free Press Radio Hour. We talked about this in detail. And it kind of goes on, and then they plug their website. So that's the development. Haven't seen any response from Tomlin, any follow-up on that, but... yeah, we got that going on. I'll be sure to keep an eye on that and keep you updated as well. It is the top of the hour. It is 8 a.m. You're listening to WXR WLP 104.1 FM River West Radio. This is the Milwaukee Free Press Radio Hour. And we are going to just listen to a tune here while we get our special guest, Mr. Jared Gibson, a.k.a. Florence, set up in the studio. So we'll be right back.

0: All right, we're coming back on the Milwaukee Free Press Radio Hour, and we are joined in studio by Florence, a.k.a. Mr. Jared Gibson. Welcome to the studio.
1: Thank you.
0: Yeah. Why don't you go ahead and just give a little test on the... Yeah. All right. Take it away, man. Start us off.

0: All right. Very, very cool. Florence, thank you so much for that opening tune. Tell us a little bit about Florence, the band, the music, the man behind the music.
1: Yeah, of course. I'm so happy to be here today. So that was a song off of an album that I've been working on. So that's a sort of radio premiere, you could say.
0: Yeah, world premiere?
1: Yeah. I played it around like live at different shows, but definitely world premiere on the radio waves here. but Florence is me. It's a solo project from Wisconsin, mm-hmm. from Milwaukee. And it's just it's sort of just everything that I like to play. Like all the music is, I think, very eclectic. It's got its own sound and draws inspiration from a lot of different places. And mm-hmm. then all the lyrics are just very close to home. So it's just everything, like things that I think about. And
0: yeah,
1: I typically, my writing process is very just like off the cuff. I just, like, whatever I'm thinking, I just start singing and saying, and then
0: I want to ask a little bit about the songwriting process in a bit, because that's always something. So musically, I am tone deaf and just okay. It doesn't make sense to me to do it myself, but I love listening to music and I love listening to people who have that ability. So I want to pick your brain on that a little bit, but let's talk about where you're coming from, first of all. So we got connected. You reached out to the station and we started talking, and like, you're kind of doing some stuff in Milwaukee and like hustling and getting into the scene here, coming from Minnesota, right? Coming from the Twin Cities.
1: Yeah, that's right. I just graduated at the University of Minnesota, Twin Cities. And so that was the last 4 years I've been sort of working there and doing some stuff around there in that DIY scene,
0: mm-hmm.
1: that amazing scene, really. But I've been learning so much about the Milwaukee scene and the scene around here, and it's really cool. Like, I just went to a Falcon Nest show last Friday,
0: mm-hmm.
1: and it was just it was spectacular.
0: Yeah,
1: and like so many people showed up, and it was it was great.
0: Well, I haven't been to a show at the Falcon Nest yet. My wife and I had our wedding reception there.
1: Okay,
0: almost 3 years ago, and so Falcon Bowl is near and dear to our hearts. But the Nest itself, if you don't know, it's the space behind the stage, kind of a more intimate setting, right?
1: Yeah, super intimate. I was like I didn't know anything about like the venue really, like before I went, and I was like, oh, we're like going through this other entire venue to get inside of it. It felt like really magical.
0: Yeah.
1: Like, honestly, like it was like something out of like Harry Potter.
0: Yeah, yeah. Like, they open the door back there.
1: Yeah, I'm like, whoa, it's a whole new world here.
0: Yeah. Did you go down and check out the bowling alley?
1: I didn't have a chance to, but I think next time I'm there, I will.
0: Oh, well, why don't we talk about the next time you're going to be there? I believe you have a gig coming up at the Falcon Nest on July 15th. Is that right?
1: That's right. July 15th. Yeah. With No Thanks to You and Adam Blackwood. So that'll be a really great bill too. It's again, very eclectic. Like, I think we're all very different styles. But yeah, that'll be super fun.
0: Mm-hmm.
1: To do.
0: Cool. Cool.
1: Yeah.
0: Well, I got a copy of, you brought me a copy of your 2024 album, Mallard Cafe. It's got a couple great tracks on there. We played Ducks before you came into the studio. So got to listen to that. Also, I'm a huge Duck fan. I don't know if we'll have time to talk about my love of Ducks, but
1: I'd love to hear about your love of Ducks. Yeah.
0: Yeah. They played a really important part in my life, during COVID.
1: Awesome.
0: Yeah. Yeah. But you got another tune queued up for us?
1: Yeah. I'll play one off of that record there.
0: Yeah.
1: This one's called Tailing Happiness. It's about just like being in a car and just not being in the best headspace.
0: Uh-huh.
1: And so, yeah.
0: That's something I think we can all relate to.
1: Oh, yeah. When you're in traffic and at 7:30 in the morning.
0: Yeah.

0: Yes.
1: Yes, there it is. Florence, a.k.a. Jared Gibson, with Tailing Happiness off his 2024 album, Mallard Cafe. Jared, tell us a little bit about, you know, we talked on the phone. You mentioned you grew up in Muskego, right?
0: Yes. Yeah, that's right.
1: Muskego to Twin Cities. Was that like you graduated, went off to the cities for college? What was that transition like going from, you know, like kind of small town Wisconsin to big city?
0: Yeah, it was a weird transition for sure. I think like I actually went there with one of my best friends, and him and I both, I think, went through a big period of change. But I think what I like to say is like, I think Muskego is sort of it's bubble. Like it's like you're very much so in your bubble there. And so when I went to the Twin Cities, that bubble was kind of popped. And so it was like, I was seeing like what the world really had to offer.
1: Yeah.
0: It was great.
1: Yeah. I had a somewhat similar experience in that I grew up in northern Wisconsin and went to high school just outside of Green Bay, in Howard, and came down to Milwaukee for college. And, you know, I'd been to cities before to visit, but to live in a city and when you're like a small town Wisconsin person, I just feel like it opened my eyes in so many ways.
0: Yeah, totally.
1: That sense of bubbleness. Unfortunately, at Marquette, you know, I don't know how familiar you are with it, but there is kind of a bubble dynamic too, which is ironic. It's right in the heart of the city, but you can kind of get sucked in. Whereas I feel like some of your bigger public universities, UW-Milwaukee here, Minnesota, you know, like those are big. You're encountering like super diverse groups of people, and you're part of the urban fabric.
0: Yeah, totally. Yeah. I mean, the thing about the University of Minnesota campus is that it is like a bit separated from the city, unlike, I guess, if you think about like University of Madison, for example, like that's like very integrated into the city. So in that way, the bubble was still existed, but there would be places where it would like, oh, you can see where it sort of folds into the greater city and stuff. And then I'd be out in like the downtown area pretty often. I work down there at First Avenue, the music venue. And so, yeah, I was seeing so much of like that diversity and everything that you were talking about. And just like the community that you see in like a big city like that, where everyone is so like densely compacted, is really amazing.
1: Yeah. So. Yeah. I mean, it's a funny like mind shift when I think about, you know, kind of the space we had growing up and living in a suburb and then, you know, like having my neighbors 6 feet away from me and, you know, you just learn to live with people and get along with people, I think, in a very fun way.
0: So. Oh, yeah, totally. I think that was like the biggest hurdle for me was like the first time in my life having roommates. Like that's like huge. Like I had to learn how I like operate around like other people in that close of a space.
1: Yeah.
0: Where it's like, I don't know, like I'm used to my family and how they act. And then it's like, oh, these other people are introduced and how do I interact with them in a way that's healthy for me and them. And so that was like definitely something that I encountered for sure.
1: Yeah. Yeah. Do you find, you know, your experiences tied to place? So either Muskego or, Minnesota or, you know, that last tune you played for us talking about sitting in a car, do you find like a connection between your songwriting and kind of the places you are? And, you know, does that kind of come out?
0: Yeah, totally. Like, I think a lot of my songs are like based on just moments and time and where I'm at, like physically, but also like, I mean, totally mentally. Like, it's like, well, the first song that I played, I wrote directly after I came home from Italy, actually. So that was like, and going to Italy was a completely different experience too, because it's like they're just, the way that they operate in everyday life is totally different as well.
1: And were you studying there or you go for vacation?
0: I did. Yeah. I studied there for 5 weeks. I studied opera in college. So I'm an opera singer as well.
1: Oh, man, you were kind of like, you didn't lead with that, but
0: Yeah.
1: I was gonna
0: nonchalant,
1: say
0: nonchalant little. Yeah, act, yeah.
1: Your voice is very nice, and like, I was gonna say something about it, but it makes sense now. Yeah.
0: Yeah, yeah. So I was there for like 5 weeks, and it was just like I felt very integrated. It was like a very tiny city, so I guess like in some ways similar to Muskego, but they're so much closer there. Like their houses are like, I mean, like 5 feet apart,
1: yeah,
0: or whatever. It's
1: yeah,
0: like there's not much of a gap, and the neighbors all know each other. And
1: yeah,
0: then,
1: yeah. What was the town? If you know,
0: it was Urbania.
1: Okay, so kind of geographically,
0: It's like a little more northern. Yeah, like northeast a little bit.
1: Okay, Tuscany.
0: Not super close to that. Do you know like Urbino?
1: Yeah.
0: Yeah, it's like a little bit close to Urbino, or like an hour from like San Marino.
1: Oh, okay.
0: So
1: yeah,
0: yeah, it's kind of like middle of nowhere, like in the mountains a little bit. So
1: that's awesome.
0: It was amazing.
1: What an experience, yeah. So you probably don't know this. I lived in Rome for a little over a year.
0: Oh, no way.
1: I met my wife there, yeah.
0: That's amazing.
1: She lived there for 13 years, and so we've spent plenty of time in Italy and love it. And
0: okay,
1: my stepdaughter's there right now, actually.
0: Sweet.
1: There, so yeah. Well, cool. I have some more questions, of course, but
0: okay.
1: I want to make sure we have time to hear at least two more tunes.
0: Yeah. Sure.
1: So you got another one for us?
0: Yeah. This one's another one off of the new album that I've been working on. It's this album's very like space based, so it's I think very inspired by the shift into like a bigger city.
1: Yeah.
0: So,
1: all right.
0: Yeah.

0: All right. Florence, a.k.a. Jared Gibson. What's the name of that tune?
1: That song's called Goodbye Blue Monday.
0: Goodbye Blue Monday. That is off your upcoming album, which has yet to be released. It's in the works, right?
1: Yes. Hopefully later this year.
0: Okay. Okay. You got a title for it yet or still? It's going to come out.
1: It's called Star Destroyer.
0: Nice. So, I love it.
1: Yes.
0: More Star Wars references across the board, please. Man, this has been great. Our first live performance on the Milwaukee Free Press Radio Hour.
1: Yeah.
0: So thanks for coming on. And we want to plug your July 15th show at Falcon Nest. Do you know what time the show kicks off at?
1: So music starts at 7:30. That was a recent change. So 7:30 is when music will start.
0: And I can tell you that's going to be a fun day at the Falcon, because from 6 to 7:30, you got a town hall put on by District 3 Alderman Alex Brower, focused on public safety. So you go there, hey, get yourself a brew, get yourself a drink, sit in the hall, have a little civic discussion, hear what people have to say, what's on their mind. At 7:30, walk back into the Falcon Nest, pay a modest cover, which will go to our friend Florian's here, and then you can hear some great music. You also, if you missed that, by the way, you got another gig too in the neighborhood for the River West 24.
1: That's right.
0: Yeah. Where's that at?
1: That's a
0: little pop-up show, right?
1: Yeah, a little pop-up show. I'm blanking on the street name.
0: Booth is on Booth Street.
1: I want to say Booth Street. Yeah, that sounds right.
0: Okay, do you got like a time, coordinates, anything?
1: You know, I think what I was told is I get to just show up and play as long as I want.
0: That is.
1: I'll be hanging around.
0: That's the spirit of the 24, man,
1: right
0: there.
1: Yeah.
0: So if you know, you know, you'll find them. It's probably close to the course. So check that out. We are going to let you take us out, Florence. We got about a minute or so, but you want to just take us out with a little bit?
1: Yeah, for sure. So I was talking about my roommate freshman year. We had so he was like my best friend, and then we roomed together, and so this song is based on one of those experiences.
0: Yeah.

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0: Ooh. I hope everybody is staying hydrated because it is not super duper hot, but it is still hot. But it's always hot here on Talk with King T on WXRW LP Milwaukee 104.4 FM. I don't know, there's gonna be something to say. I hope everyone's having a good night, having a good week so far, staying hydrated. Oh man. But also, at least it's nice enough where you can go take a walk. I was just telling one of my one friends today, she likes her walks. And I was like, girl, yeah, take your walk. Enjoy your walk. It's funny because I don't like running, but I don't mind walking. Like, it's, but physical health's important too. Like, you should always, people should get out and walk and touch grass and breathe fresh air and get away from electronics. I say you're listening to me on a radio or on your phone or something on the radio. Oh man. But honestly, like it's good to, get out and just, have some, time for yourself. You know, they even say, walking reduces stress, helps with mental clarity and cognition, all the good things. And then also staying hydrated. I'm thirsty, man. Just being active, like I said, reducing stress, just good for health all over, clarity, and gets your blood moving, gets your ideas going. It gives you time to reflect too. Like, I know when I go on my walks, I always think of like my next big idea. What's the next thing I want to do? Like, I know for sure one was traveling. So I was like, okay, well, how am I gonna, where do I want to go and how am I going to make that happen? And then, just trying to start and finish projects. It's been a day. I think when you get a chance to just be with yourself and think and walk, you get a chance to get that clarity. What do you think about that?
1: Give yourself a chance to get clarity?
0: Yeah, like going for a walk.
1: Well, yeah, obviously.
0: We got Isaiah here with us.
2: Hello, everybody. My bad, I'm late. I ordered
0: 2 minutes.
2: I ordered my Lyft.
0: Oh, it's fine. Ooh, we got another extra special guest. We got another special on the green mic. She's gonna be the buttercup today. We got 22, y'all. Yeah.
3: Hey, y'all. Hey. How y'all doing?
0: You know her show. You got an hour slot now?
3: I do have an hour slot.
0: You have an hour slot. I noticed that. Congratulations.
3: Thank you.
0: She has a show here also on River West Radio.
3: Yes, it's called The Dressing Room with 22. Mm-hmm. Check me out. Sunday, 6:30 to 7:30.
0: Got her a whole nother half hour.
3: Yes. I mean, I like to bump my gum, so that's how that went. Like, 30 minutes wasn't enough.
0: Good. Like, I think I'm good with just having a half hour, especially by myself, because, ew. It'd be rough sometimes.
3: Yeah.
0: Because, because I know I've said this before, like, on my show and your show, like, I admire you because you actually plan stuff.
3: I do.
0: You write it down.
3: The Capricorn in me won't allow me to not have.
0: I need to, and, the lovely air sign.
3: Yes. But yeah, so I mean, it's like, even when I started the show, kind of like I was thrown to the wolf. Not that I did it to myself, right? Like, I threw myself in there, like, okay, like now you want to do radio. Looking around like SpongeBob. What are you going to talk about? What are you going to do? I like to plan things out ahead of time. Like, if I don't have the content, I'm just like, not coming this week. Sorry.
0: I know. I do admire that.
3: Yeah,
0: you're like that too, Isaac. Like, you have a plan for stuff before you execute.
2: Yeah,
0: I notice.
2: I always try to. I definitely, because I don't like. That's a big reason why it usually ends up with me procrastinating, because I don't be trying to. Like, I want the step to be solid when I take that step. That's
0: I get
2: why
0: that. I've been doing
2: so,
0: that too.
2: I'd be messing myself up with that, but I do like to have a plan.
0: It can mess you up. Because nothing's ever going to be perfect.
3: It's not. And sometimes you just got to push you off the cliff and you just going to fly. Or you're going to die.
0: Push out the cliff, push out the nest.
3: Fly, you going to die.
2: Maybe that's why I like heights.
0: I don't mind heights.
2: I like being up high.
0: Me too.
2: Because it's always just kind of.
0: That's why I like. I'm not a road trip person. Like, fly me out. Like, people are like, oh, we're going to take a road trip from.
3: Wow, you don't like to see the sights?
0: No, see, if I want to see a sight, I'm going to go see a sight.
3: The sight is the driving through the sight. The mystery of not knowing what's on the road.
0: Lot lizard. No, there's nothing against it. I've had road trips before, you know. Yeah.
2: I feel like it's the people, though, too.
0: It is, but I really don't be caring about none of that in between. The fight be bad enough because I had a.
3: When you the energy and you the good time, you don't care about the other people being a good time because you're going to have a good time wherever you go. Right.
0: I think what it is, I don't like the waiting to get to where I got to be, and I can be there faster. That's my thing.
2: Fair enough.
3: Slow down.
0: I mean, but.
3: Life is already so fast.
0: It is, but I never cared for road trips.
2: Yeah. But I'm going to say it like this.
0: And I hate traffic. I don't like traffic.
2: I almost kind of, and that's fair, but that's why you kind of got to, I will say, if you're going to do a road trip, you almost have to plan.
0: You do.
2: Around. Right. How do I say it?
0: Well, like, it's like, you don't like, it do matter who you go with. Right.
2: At, like.
0: Certain what times of the day,
3: like rush hour.
0: But
2: that's only like, it's like 2 hours at separate times, so it's like 4 hours a day.
0: See, I don't be.
2: So, I mean, but, no, I was going to say, I feel like when it comes to road trips, no, you're good. When it comes to road trips, I feel like it's almost like, even if you don't take pictures, it's like taking pictures. It's one of those things where, like, like she was saying, life is too fast.
0: It is.
2: More or less. So it's like when you're on a road trip, it's like, sure, it's like, I don't want to be in this car no more. My butt hurt or whatever.
0: And I'm tall. That's another thing, too. Like, my legs.
3: Oh, yeah.
2: But when you do it, though, I feel like sitting through it and going through it and like doing what you can to just have a good time on the road is like a. At least I got to kick it with.
3: Yeah, slow, and I feel slow, like for slow, me, like road trip, like you slow down, you look out the window, you hear the birds, you see this road. Oh, look at this little house on the prairie. I wonder who lives there. And I make up a life for people when I'm driving. I'm like,
0: you are so dreamy, and I love it.
3: And they be out here kicking it in the barbecue, like.
2: I definitely people watch. I've been making fun of people in traffic too.
3: Making that ass to them. Yeah, me too. I'm whimsy.
2: Making up lives, and I'd be making fun of people. Yeah, I'm not gonna lie. You see somebody in the next car.
0: You're mean.
2: Hey, I'm gonna say is if you want a road trip. Y'all been sitting in silence for a solid, you know.
0: You got to make the best of it,
2: you know, with some music or whatever. And then all of a sudden you look over and somebody is wrist deep in their nose.
3: Yes. Wrist deep is insane.
0: But I'm like, for real? And then it's during the day.
3: Y'all know my favorite,
0: though? I can see you. You're not invisible.
3: It's when you riding somebody and they rocking out. Like rocking out, like
0: that'd be me sometimes. Like, I'd be doing
3: neck
0: it
3: deep in they song.
0: Ooh,
3: like,
0: I'd be in it, ooh, and yes, I would be caring.
3: And then don't look at me because I'm gonna turn up more.
0: now I got an audience.
3: I'm gonna roll the windows down. Now I got an audience. Okay, now I'm about to perform.
0: I promise. Okay. No, I mean, now that I will do. But yes. Again, I'm already driving.
3: That's why you don't. I take road. I don't never drive. I ain't gonna lie to you.
0: I think what it is too. It's like. If I want to do that specific thing, I'm going to go there specifically for it.
3: Yeah.
0: I mean, obviously, you can't, like, fly from here to the Dells. I mean, you can. You can, but...
3: You want to hear something funny?
0: But...
3: It's not a flight to the Dells, but I did drive to Chicago, and guess what I did? I didn't take the highway. I took the streets.
0: I've done that before.
3: 3 hours. And I came across... I found Wakanda.
0: Yeah, I've gone through
3: there. Did you see that?
0: Yes.
3: Okay, so I'm like, oh, Wakanda...
0: It's real time. I knew a guy... I knew somebody who lived there, and...
3: Yeah.
0: I ran away from after work.
3: Look at this smile.
0: Girl, please.
3: Okay, bye.
0: it's just funny because, like, I don't have many stories about me going to see. Okay.
3: Yeah.
0: But it's like, I didn't want to do this, but it's like, how would you know that, huh? Yeah. Oh, well, because, you know, the area. You got to just drive through it.
3: Yeah, but finding Wakanda, and then we saw, like, other, like, monuments that was like, oh, my, if we had took the highway, we just seeing cars.
0: You would just drove right past it.
3: So, and then we saw, like, this girl, like, riding a horse. Like, she came from the gas station, like, gas station back. Like, she was on a horse for real. And I said, oh, now I'm in Illinois. Now I'm in Wisconsin. Like, you hopscotch. It was fun. So, when you cross state lines, it's weird to, like, okay, I'm on cross state lines. So, yeah.
0: Yeah, that's fair.
3: That's what I like about it.
2: What is it? I think it's in...
3: The Four Corners, where they all meet? Yeah. I forgot what that is. Is that on Route 99, Route 66?
0: Like, see, that would be cool.
3: Route
0: right?
3: 99.
2: I think it's over. It's like, not near Vegas, but, like, in Nevada, like I said, I'm pretty sure.
0: But
2: my brother was just there not too long ago. My other brother, Aaron.
0: I figured. No, but like I, you know, there are some things I would drive. Like I would want to do that just to be like, oh, this is kind of cool because, you know, four states at one time.
3: Yeah, that is cool. Like you can just be there.
0: Yeah, and like and in some places you kind of have to like you have to fly into like the airport and then drive into like that city.
3: Yeah,
0: you know, so I get it. Yeah. I just think like I've seen so much. I guess it's just I'm not impressed.
3: Not impressed. Okay, I get you.
0: But it's like, okay, I've seen road, I've seen monuments, I've seen these things. I know I haven't seen this specific thing.
3: I want you to slow down and pay attention to the magic that's around you because God is like amazing. Like he made glitter and stuff. Like he'd be like, ooh.
0: I know. He'd be painting stuff.
3: You just gotta. I get you though, because like we're in 2026, we are on these devices all day.
0: It's not even. I've always been like that. Like when I used to like drive to Tennessee, I'm like, can we just. I mean, like, we flew one time, and I was like, oh, we got here quick.
3: We're here.
0: Right. I mean, and now we just do because we don't, I'm not going to drive that long.
3: Never.
0: And it would just be between me and my mom and my aunt, like, which, again, yeah. I don't care, but, you know, I'm used to being a passenger.
3: Yeah.
0: You know, so.
3: See, if I got to drive, I ain't going. Count me out. I don't want to see the pretty. I don't want to see the paint in the sky by God. I want to go. If I got to drive, I don't know. Because I don't like to drive. I don't like to drive, like, anywhere. I want to just look out the window.
0: That's fair.
3: Get the aesthetics.
0: Fair enough. But I like traveling though. Y'all know that, huh? I can't wait for my next big trip.
2: I do too. I just, you know, haven't been able to. But now I can. So I mean, you know, I'm about to. Like I said, me and my boy explore
0: the world.
2: Yeah, me and my boy Tay. Just so much more stuff. We're gonna go to Japan next year for the Sakura Festival.
0: That's right before my birthday too.
2: Think so
0: because it's in March, yeah. Right? Yeah,
2: pretty sure. Yeah,
0: see, I know. It's how much are the tickets?
2: I haven't super looked into the tickets right now, just and I probably should, but I'm pretty sure. But it's because I will say the main reason I didn't is because I'm not 100% on like how he's trying to do it because he's military. He's got
0: benefits.
2: Not only the benefits, but like he be doing Airbnbs and like he you know he
0: oh got, rental properties
2: he it, that and all types of stuff, you know, like whenever he goes to wherever he goes to stay and stuff like that. So he be having the hookup. So I mean, if anything, I'm gonna just have to talk to him a little bit more about it, but. Honestly and truly, the tickets. I honestly don't think them tickets should be more than like 700, 800 round trip. Especially if we get them in advance.
0: We can only hope. Prison is hope.
2: I mean,
0: I think the thing I'm excited most about going to Japan is like having matcha everything, matcha in abundance.
3: I tried to breathe extra loud.
0: You tried?
3: Matcha, yeah, I did that on purpose. Matcha tastes like chalk to me.
0: I get it, and I respect that. I totally get that. But I like matcha.
3: I want to be a matcha girl.
0: It's not for everybody. Like how I'm not for everybody, it's cool. it is what it is. But I get it flavor. You know, I put like, like honey and lavender.
3: In California and I tried a matcha cappuccino or something. I don't know. And you know, I'm a green girl. No, because I want to be a matcha girl. Like, it's cute, it's green, it's like health
0: benefits. Why don't you just do like spirulina and just say it's matcha?
3: Do like who?
0: Spirulina.
3: What is that?
0: It's a green powder. It's sea kelp.
3: But I mean, doesn't matcha have like health benefits?
0: It does. Yeah. Antioxidants, all that good stuff, vitamins, trace minerals.
3: Not have to just take it down like everything else.
0: Or make it real sweet or flavor it.
3: Okay. Cool.
0: I like ube. Ube is good. Lavender, strawberry.
3: Yeah. Not a matcha girl. But want to be.
0: So speaking of drinks and matcha, you got an event coming up.
3: I do.
0: You got an event coming up.
3: I do. You want me to tell you about it?
0: No, please. I'm kidding. Yeah, so I already got my ticket.
3: P Period. Yes. So. Can't wait to see you. So my event is called Petals and Pores MKE. Mm-hmm. And it's happening August 2nd from 4 to 8 p.m. And it's pretty much just a picnic for all of my whimsies. This is for the girls that believe anything is possible. My dreamers, my love girls. Because it is. Like,
0: Because why not?
3: Bippity boppity boop. Like, if you on that vibe, come kick it with us. I mean, we get a little ghetto, just a little bit. We like to dance and, like, you know, turn up. But it's going to be really awesome. I have a sound bath facilitator coming from Chicago, coming from the Winnie City. So she'll be here. We have a performance by Kane. She has her new song out called Coast.
0: Okay.
3: So she's going to be performing. And we have lots of amazing sponsors that are giving out free. Everyone is either giving out free services or offering something like that they can give as a gift for another woman. So it's pretty much just about pouring into other women. Like, girls, like, why are you doing this? Because I want to go. I want to go have fun. Like, yeah. I don't want it to be like a reason all the time that we get together. Like, let's go have fun.
0: Just to have
3: touch
0: fun.
3: Grass. Listen to music.
0: I said that earlier.
3: Look in the sky. Feel your libations. Like, ooh.
0: For real.
3: And yeah.
0: Because, you know, we, like you said, slow down.
3: Slow down.
0: We miss out on so much whimsy.
3: We do.
0: And so much of, like, our inner child and, like.
3: Exactly.
0: Our just pure unbridled joy.
3: Yeah. So, that's you here with me because that's what it is.
0: That's all. That's the thing. Like, because I can't even say it because I'm so excited. No, like, because that's how I am. I say stuff. I say some crazy things. They're not terrible. They're just
3: they're
0: like
3: terrible.
0: usually the things I don't say. I say things. And I think about things that make me, like, most, you know, I got a meme for everything.
3: Yes.
0: Because it's funny.
3: It is.
0: And a lot of times, it just be the context of, like, I see what you mean.
3: Yeah.
0: I think that, like, that you're making reality so, like, yeah, that's, like, it's art that makes you laugh.
3: It is. And it's like you have to be able to. And that's why I say, like, even when it comes to, like, people's art and clothing, right? So for me, when I think about art, I think about fashion because to me that's fashion. But like when it comes to like judging other people's art, like, oh, that's ugly. I can never really say that that's ugly. I can say I don't like it, but I can't like I can't really call somebody else's art ugly because that's a part of self-expression to me when it comes to like how people dress and stuff. Like,
0: right.
3: You know, the girls, they be at the awards looking crazy to me, but at the same time, whatever.
0: I've seen fashions. I'm like, who's going to wear that?
3: Yeah.
0: On the regular.
3: No one, but that's the point. Like, no one wants to wear it on the regular. We're like, they want to make statements.
0: Even as
3: so.
0: A kid, not to this day, I'm just like, I get you designed that, and I love that for you.
3: But
0: who's going to wear that out in public regularly just to not be ironic? Like, this is part of my wardrobe.
3: Yeah.
0: And I'm not just being a walking piece.
3: Right.
0: You know?
2: I'd be wondering about that all the time.
3: I don't think that it's ever...
0: To that point,
3: right? Like, that's unless fair. You're like one of the girls that like go into the grocery store, like, what's the mom
0: in a box?
3: Yeah,
0: with, like, thorns coming out. And
3: yeah,
0: then,
3: like, no one's gonna do that. But we talk about editorial.
0: I think it's cool, but like,
3: I do too, because like, I would do it.
0: Like, how practical is it to like get dressed up like that all the time?
2: Just walking around like a Roblox character.
0: Honestly,
3: yeah, it's not.
0: And
3: I'm not
0: blocky enough.
3: For, like, yeah,
0: okay, that was out of pocket.
3: That was out of pocket. Yes, I don't know. I do love, like I said, the whimsy of these magical outfits that people are not gonna wear.
0: Speaking of which,
3: but it's like,
0: you know what, and I'm so glad you know what I love the most in life.
3: What?
0: One thing I like, it's gonna surprise no one. No, because I know it's been coming up in my feed more, like, and I know, but she, I know she's not like the original magical girl, right?
3: Okay,
0: but Sailor Moon.
3: Yeah,
0: when I tell you transform, when I tell you, and that was the first time I ever saw, like, remember seeing, like, ever as a, like,
3: a
0: growing
3: kid.
0: Up. Mm-hmm. But yeah, like, from the point of me even knowing what TV was and, like, what pictures were, like, oh, this.
3: Yeah.
0: When I tell you, from that day to now and beyond, standard.
3: Yes,
0: like,
3: Sailor Moon is definitely like a childhood core memory. Like, I can remember. Like,
0: I watched the
3: was
0: clips
3: it the early
0: today?
3: In the morning before school?
0: Yeah,
3: it used to come on like really
0: and
3: early.
0: Then, and then after
3: yes.
0: school, girl.
3: Yes.
0: And when I tell you, I was watching a clip earlier, and like now I can't watch it without crying.
3: Really, it's like it's tied to something for you.
0: It, you know what it is, because it's like I'm a main character, right? Who loves all their friends.
3: Yes.
0: And it's like, we can do this if we just... And it's like, I would sacrifice my, like, all my love, like, just to, like, you can't do that. You'll be destroyed. I know. But y'all do what y'all got to do. And don't let this be in vain.
3: Yeah. The whimsy of it all.
0: The whimsy of it all. The magic the of, it, of all. It all.
3: The magic of it all. And that's what Petals and Pores is all about. Like, just having that energy of, like, knowing that.
0: Back down.
3: It's magical. Like, life is not just the downs or, like.
0: It's not.
3: Yeah, so we want to celebrate.
0: Like, your bag is back up now, see?
3: No, the bag is back up.
0: The bag is always going to be up there.
3: Yeah.
0: But, no, but I love that. I love a good metaphor.
3: Yes.
0: I just. Like, and I, you know, it's my day, one day. I don't know exactly how. I'm going to transform like that. All y'all going to see is a big flashing light. You're like, what is. He actually did it.
3: That's hilarious.
0: Wow. You know, he said he would do it, but we.
3: I feel like it takes a lot of, like, not darkness, because I don't want to say, like, I'm in darkness and stuff, but it takes a lot of, like, realization to like, kind of let go of, like, this dimension and, like, want to. Be whimsy, right? Like, to be like, oh, like, okay, everyone's being mean, but someone's gonna be nice one day, or like, someone's gonna, like, it's always like the hope of, like, just knowing, like, I guess really believing in people, because people suck. Let's just be for real. People suck, but you gonna sometimes you meet that one person that's like, ooh, you know, we can make 100 more of you, then we'll be good, like, stuff like that. So just believing that, like, there's good out there, and you just be a magnet, like, bring it to you.
0: Yeah, spread it. That's what I be trying to do. That's why, like...
3: You're very bubbly.
0: No, I am. That's why I love champagne.
3: Yeah.
0: That's my excuse, at least.
3: We know, Erica House. We know, I talk about those nights.
0: I miss those nights. Yeah. Shout out to Erica. And shout out to Kennedy. You know, her show this Friday.
3: I know her show is this Friday, Sip and Strut. Do you have your ticket? Do you have your ticket?
0: Yes, I do.
3: Make sure that you guys are in attendance.
0: Sip and Strut.
3: Yes.
0: Pores.
3: Kennedy, now... Okay, I'm 36, right? I don't know how old Kennedy. Yeah.
0: You
3: I'm 36.
0: Sure?
3: I am. four kids. Yeah. So, like, on the fashion scene, right? Like, I'm in the middle. Like, I can go with the aunties. I can go with the nieces.
0: You funny.
3: Baby, when I say that Kennedy has it on lock for the nieces, like, I've never seen it. Like, her shows be so lit. And I love the thing about her shows that, like, it's always a new designer that I haven't heard of. Like, being... Okay, I moved back to Milwaukee probably about 10 years ago. So I've been here for 10 years, and I kind of know the fashion scene. But, like, she brings these people that I've never even heard of. And it's not like they're just rookies, like, sewing in their mom's closet. They kill it. So shout out to Kennedy. We love her.
0: We love her. I'm going to have her come on probably next week.
3: Yes.
0: We can talk about the show.
3: Yes. Kennedy, come do my show, too. Come on. Come to River West Radio.
0: Be in the dressing room.
3: Yes. I mean, come to the dressing room.
0: Because you...
3: Fashion.
0: I want to see what you would make for her. I tell Erica I want her to make me something cute for you.
3: Erica has been on fire.
0: I know. I know. I've been seeing it. I just talked to, like, literally before y'all got here.
3: Yeah, that's good. That's my girl.
0: I love her. I love all y'all.
3: I love that for her. And I had to tell her, too, like, girl, like, you realize that your life is set up, like, you have all model friends, and then me and
0: model
3: Bad
0: friends
3: on
0: who
3: the
0: actually
3: radio.
0: Appreciate you. Right. And until your model friends.
3: The other friend that's not model on the radio. So right. It's like, girl, you're set up for, like, everything that she received it.
0: She did. But she deserved it, too, you know, because she actually worked.
3: Yes. And the thing I love about Erica is that she actually gives her models the clothes. Mm-hmm. Like, it's almost unheard of to, like, do that, right? Yeah. So even, like, celebrity stylists, they'll come dress you, they gonna take them items back to that store they pulled them from, because they gotta take them back for they get charged, right?
0: Which I always thought was crazy.
3: It's kind of weird a little bit. I guess if you like doing something extravagant,
0: and
3: right?
0: And
3: you're
0: selling more of these anyway. Don't you got more? Ain't this the prototype?
3: No, baby, they rent clothes.
0: I know, which is crazy.
3: Yeah, they're rented.
0: Which is crazy, because, like, you... Them. But you have the money to buy. Like, let me keep this.
3: But
0: let
3: I guess it's not really so bad, right? Because I kind of think about how much stuff is in my closet that I only wore one time. That maybe I should sell it. Or
0: right, but give me the option to, especially if I have to wear this. We're bonded. This is my partner. That's mine.
3: Yeah. Now your energy all over it. His energy all over it. By the energy all on the
0: these overalls and this crop top with these boots and bandana. Mine.
3: Yes. Cause now you're gonna see somebody with it, like, oh, they got the same. Like, no, I rented it.
0: No, this is mine. No, you're not getting the dollar. I'm not giving it to you. You shall not
3: Okay, Frodo Baggins, yes.
0: You know what's funny?
3: What?
0: I don't even really know Lord of the Rings. Like, I know enough to, like, get memes and
3: How
0: stuff.
3: How dare you?
0: I just don't, but I like boys who like it.
3: Traitor. So now you gotta watch Lord of the Rings. My fiance gotta watch Lord of the Rings. So
0: only if I have some that too. Some dorky engineer with a heart of gold watching it with me and explaining it to me.
3: Don't do us like that. This bag
0: no,
3: is a-
0: no, not no.
3: I love Lord of the Rings. Maybe
0: no, there's nothing wrong with
3: it. No, I get you. I know,
0: because you know, I mean, I like, you know, Sailor Moon and Harry Potter, and you know, I like the
2: fantasy.
0: I love fantasy. It's just like certain fantasies. I don't know. I think also it just never.
3: I feel like in watching anything, you have to find a connection to somebody in the show to keep you in it, right? So so like, as much as I love Lord of the Rings, I have not watched Game of Thrones, and I have not watched House of Dragons.
0: I've seen a little bit of Game of Thrones.
3: Oh my god! It's kind of like the same thing, but when I watch,
0: it's not bad. Like what I did not like it. But I didn't like it enough to, like, want to watch it.
3: Yeah, like, to want to keep watching and have a watch party and, like...
0: Right, but to people who do... But, like, I think for me, too, it's just, like, it's too bandwagon-y now.
2: Yeah, no.
3: Yeah, like, if you don't catch on it...
2: Put me off of.
0: Yeah.
3: You watch Game of Thrones, like, you did watch it, or no?
2: I'm one of those people that, like, when it comes to shows like that, if too many people talk to me about it right away, it's like,
3: yeah,
0: I'm like, okay, mind, it's fine.
3: I'm good.
0: But it's still interesting. I'm like, okay,
2: it doesn't look bad. I'm just like,
3: yeah,
0: I have enough shows I have to watch.
2: People have talked at me.
3: Yeah, like it's like I don't want to, like, now I feel like I'm following the masses, so I'm going to go the other way on purpose.
2: I told somebody I didn't watch Game of Thrones one time, and they were like, are you stupid? I was like,
0: no, I don't have to be stupid because I'm not.
2: Why
0: are you trying to insult my intelligence over a show that you're not even part of?
2: You're the main reason why I don't.
3: I'm
2: watch
3: not gonna
2: it.
3: Watch it.
0: This is why people don't pick you.
2: Like, bro, you see, what kind of?
0: This is why people don't want to be around. You see why? This is why I don't watch it. This is why.
2: I was like, what does that even mean?
3: What do you like to watch?
2: It depends. I'm mainly like action and comedy though.
0: Yeah, usually. I love a good comedy.
3: Y'all love comedies. Which the latest comedy y'all watched, or your favorite latest comedy? Did you watch Kevin Hart stand? Like, do you guys mainstream type of,
0: right,
3: or
0: it
3: just
0: depends.
3: Like YouTube?
0: Both. I do both.
3: You know who I love? What's the guy name? I can't remember his name. He do the crowd work. What's his name?
0: Howard.
3: He basically go and rib everybody in the crowd. What is his name? I can't remember, but it's really good.
2: Is it JoJo? Or what?
3: Not JoJo. What is his name? Aries? Nate Jackson.
2: Oh.
3: Nate Jackson. You guys ever heard of him? Look
0: I
3: up Nate Jackson.
0: I'm pretty sure I have. I just...
3: Watch him tonight.
0: Okay.
3: It's going to be funny.
0: Okay. You know, we had our Make America Laugh episode like 2 episodes ago.
3: Really? Y'all was telling jokes?
0: Kind of. We were talking about what made us laugh.
3: Oh.
0: Laugh. I'm all tongue-tied. Thank God it's the end of the show.
3: Do it again. Let's do dad jokes. I'll come.
0: We can.
3: We can dad jokes. Whoever laughed the most lose.
0: Oh,
3: put your money where your mouth is.
0: Oh, don't bet me.
3: Okay.
0: I'm either going to go stone face and be like,
3: yeah. That'll be really fun. We got to do it.
0: You come back next week? Maybe. If you can.
3: I will definitely let you know. Your show is so fun. I definitely would love to come back. Maybe not next week, but the week after. 2 weeks before Petals and Porous.
0: Like I tell people, you come when you can, and I'm appreciative.
3: And I appreciate you for having me.
0: Of course. I love a little takeover from 22.
3: Yes. A
0: little my brother, too. But thank you all for listening to Talk with King T tonight. I'm so happy. I'm so thankful. I love y'all so much. Stay hydrated. Check out Pores and Petals.
3: Petals and Pores.
0: Petals and Pores.
3: Petals and Pores. MKE. Follow us on Instagram.
0: Yes.
3: Get your tickets.
0: Yes. VIP.
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fire 6 shots or only 5? Tell you the truth, I did that myself in all this excitement. But being this is a 44 Magnum, the most powerful handgun in the world, I will blow your head clean off. You've got to ask yourself a question. Do I feel lucky? Well, do you, punk?

0: Welcome.
1: Ah, the radio, it's cutting my ears.
2: It is cutting through pretty slightly my ears. There, that's better. Welcome back to Living Target, the Metal Revival. That was Truck Fighters.
3: It's Living Target, the Metal Revival.
2: What'd I see?
3: I don't know, but...
2: I don't know, but it still worked. It was in context. You had to be there. Truck Fighters, not only renowned for turning Dirty Huey into a Western, which is, I don't know how anybody didn't think of that before this. It's
3: that
2: just
3: movie
2: amazing.
3: Sucks.
2: But also just for their outlandishly amazing desert stoner fuzz monsters, they call it metal sound, which I mean, it is spectacular. You know, you listen to Gravity X, which is the album we played their debut in 2005, and it is on point.
0: Like, I don't know if they use Orange, you know, amps, but they pioneered the sound almost either way. It's like
2: they've got that sound down.
0: Just a masterful band, and yeah, this album for me is just quintessential for, you know, stoner metal and having elements sludge and just other elements. I mean, it's just really fun. It's really effervescent and light at the same time, still, you know, trudging along and having meat to the bones. You know, it's a bit of everything. And but most of all, it's a really fun album, so I would totally recommend it, especially on a beautiful summer like this we're having.
2: I know, a blazing sun.
0: A roast scorcher.
2: A hot day.
0: A hot day, indeed.
2: No sweat off my back. I got Truck Fighters and all the other bands and songs that we are going to play in the show.
0: Oh, yeah.
2: Just for you guys as well. So on those scorchers, when you can't stand the heat, you don't have to leave the kitchen. Kitchen can come with you wherever you go.
0: That almost sounds like torture.
2: In the form of music.
0: I work in a kitchen. I love it, but...
2: Yeah, it gets really hot. But this is our complaining hour, or 2 hours in this case. Another interesting thing about this album, I guess, is it's pretty much non-existent on vinyl, at least online and stuff, which is cool because we used to collect vinyl. We still do, kind of, but...
0: I pretty much collected all the vinyl I wanted.
2: But, you know, it was kind of a scenario I remember back when we did it, where, yeah, there'd be some albums where I'd almost drive myself crazy just trying to find them, but you couldn't.
0: And then, yeah, you'd get a B-grade version,
2: yeah,
0: one that
2: like
0: someone made.
2: Rehash.
0: Kind of like those Pokemon cards. You'd buy all the big ones, and then they were fake.
2: They were fake.
0: Like by fifth-party dealers, man. Swindled.
2: You'd take them to the dole. They were like, these are fake, and you'd start sweating. You'd be like, I didn't know any
0: it's
2: of
0: like
2: this
0: I
2: guy.
0: I bought them when I was 7.
2: And the next thing you know, they broke both your legs, and you don't have your fake Pokemon cards because they took them anyway.
0: And it turned out they were real.
2: Wow.
0: So...
2: think about
0: that
2: one.
0: Yeah, that's just some past trauma for you. But we hope you all enjoyed that track, because we most certainly did. Now, going into your next playlist, this one's going to be a bit of kind of new metal. And by new, I don't mean NU, combined with some more of music to the likes of We Just Heard.
2: So, Community!
0: Just some awesome stuff. We're starting with Pain is a Must from Angel Dust, their most recent album, Code to the Touch, a masterpiece of just kind of a amalgamation of modern sounds and with their own flair. So we hope you all enjoy.
2: But there may be some surprises, you know, jumping up later down this playlist as well. So just keep your ears out. We love you guys and thank you.

0: Hello, everybody.
1: Gorging yourself.
0: All right. So, we hope y'all enjoyed the past 10 seconds, because I most certainly did not.
2: You know, it was acquired taste.
0: All right, it was. But first, we had Pain Is Must.
2: Pain is a must.
0: And that was from Angel Dust, Line Him Up. But you can't have Angel Dust anymore.
2: No. It's cut with everything.
0: So
2: I wouldn't know anything about that, of course. And I generally mean I don't. I'm not just saying that. But
0: this was from
2: their 2026 and newest album, Code 2, The Touch with the number 2.
0: Yes. And it's it's just an amazing album. Of course, this is from, as we discussed, Angel Dust. Great stuff. And they were found in 2013 in Baltimore, which is just a wonderful city.
2: Probably how they got the name.
0: Great place.
2: Making a wild
0: there. Brody, the vocalist and just main member, Justice Tripp, of course, along with other members from other acts such as Turnstile and Trapped Under Ice. And yeah, just cool stuff.
2: You can really hear a lot of that Turnstile influence in their music, too. Not necessarily with this album as much, because this is, I believe, all the members from Turnstile by this point had left the band.
0: Mm-hmm.
2: I felt like they are twins in the sense of this modern metal genre of almost this post-modern hardcore. In the sense that this is almost like the evil twin, in which they're a lot more heavy. Definitely by this point, they're a lot more raw, they're a lot more extreme. Whereas Turnstile has started branching out into
0: Like effervescent and euphoric kind of.
2: Yeah, you know, Turnstile has started going for a lot more of that soundscape, liminal sound. But they honestly work perfectly together.
0: Code to the Touch is just a masterpiece of an album. I would totally recommend it if you liked what you heard, because I mean it's just quick song after quick song, and they're all catchy and they all have their moments. And it's just like when they came to Ryan this album, they hit some clean slab or something, because Line Him Up. So we hope y'all enjoyed that.
2: It was awesome.
0: I'm not down for that one. I'm not going to touch that though. After that, we had Feel the Pressure from Drain. Now Drain is another cool band. These guys in this case from California, and really taking that kind of just, I want to say, apocalyptic sound kind of just, that is for whatever reason seems incumbent in California.
2: It seems prevalent in California that everything, and I'm not saying this to be a day I'd be downer, but it seems like everything in California that happens to be maybe a little negative or whatever, not necessarily even in a bad sense, but it always starts in Cali, and then it branches out to the rest of this country. And that goes with good things, too, like metal genres. All metal genres, which some people could connote as evil, have started in California.
0: For the most part,
2: Which
0: and
2: is pretty cool.
0: That is pretty interesting, except black metal and death metal and some of her.
2: As we're not talking about across the pond. After all, Florida
0: is
2: its own place for sure. But again, these guys starting, I believe, out of a college, out of university. They would go through a few lineup changes before the core sound would start to come together, which is really more of like this almost adoptive hardcore crossover from the 80s, early 90s. You know, I do hear a lot of like Suicidal Tendency influence. I hear a lot of, what are some other crossover bands?
0: I don't know,
2: DRI or whatever, however they're pronounced. Yeah, just like a lot of that stuff. And it's pretty darn cool because it's taken that to a modern scene where there's modern production. There's been a lot more musical endeavoring since, you know, those 30 years ago, where crossover was almost, initially kind of as drastic as you got when it came to metal. There was a point there where genres such as that were the most
0: extreme.
2: Or like you said, in that vein. So it's just really cool to see it come all this way with a band like Drain, who are really taking it and doing their own thing. And I mean, it's really good stuff. You can't deny that.
0: Yeah.
2: So
0: I really gotta go to California.
2: Surf the
0: I'm excited for
2: crystal
0: that place.
2: Seas. Oh,
0: but
2: yeah.
0: Then after that, we had Out of This World from Astro Queen. And this was from their, for longest time, only album, Into Submission, which is, I would just say, a chauffeur.
2: A pillar of the community.
0: Yeah, for kind of stonery genres as a whole, but particularly, I'd say, metal. This album has it all. It's catchy. you know, it stays fast. It stays in your memory.
2: It's steadfast.
0: It has, like you said, it's heavy. It's got, oh, it has harmonies. Mm. I mean, beautiful harmonies. And also just original ideas. Mm-hmm. Just
2: one
0: a fantastic
2: second, they're
0: album.
2: Hard and you off, man. Not in that sense. The next second, they're crying on your shoulder.
0: Not in that sense.
2: And you're having to comfort them and console them. And it's after a certain point, it's like, God, can this guy pull himself together? Yes, he does. In the next song. And it blows you away. That's the great thing about these guys. Of course, their stint was brief. But they did come back of late. And I believe they made a few, like an EP, right? In 2023 or mm-hmm. something. So,
0: 2024,
2: one of those years.
0: Their erstwhile album, however, is still remembered. Still highly regarded mm-hmm. because it's one of the best. So
2: another,
0: I would totally, would just recommend
2: just
0: it.
2: Just really interesting talking point is if I were to ask anybody, including myself before I knew, you know, where these guys were from, you would say, well, of course, Western or Southern, primarily Western Southern United States. They're actually from Scandinavia, which is very strange.
0: That's
2: a lot
0: weird
2: of these bands,
0: thing.
2: Like
0: There's
2: Chuck
0: like,
2: Fighters as well, they're all from that area.
0: Yeah, like... And a lot of newer ones, like Boros and all those other bands, sorry if I'm mispronouncing them, it's like there's an extreme Scandinavian kind of like stonery sludge metal

0: Day, not for us particularly, but it's hot in general, so we gotta keep that energy flowing.
1: Yeah, we gotta keep the AC running. So we're gonna start off with the next song. This is Dead Man. This playlist is gonna be a lot lighter, kind of like not metal music, but great music.
0: So that could be metal music. We're starting in a perfect world.
1: We're starting with Soph, which is a very interesting solo artist, and this is a very album as well. Basically, the entire album was kind of made with toy instruments. Now, of course, not just toy instruments, but you'll see what we mean. We hope you all enjoy this. We got a few other awesome ones afterwards, and let's get this going.
0: Music for the Tiny Tongues.

0: The sweet hum of summer. Ain't it beautiful? Hope you guys did enjoy those three softer tracks. It's a hot day. It's a hot time. Therefore, it's an irritable time. It's a time of great anger.
1: Pure.
0: So it's great to have some softness descending from those cool mountaintops, like an avalanche of snow that buries you in... hugs you tight. You don't need to worry about anything now. You're in the goat zone.
1: I don't like that. It's too edgy.
0: It's but, not edgy, because...
1: For me, personally, I like to feel it as an avalanche that covers you, but you dig yourself out. You know?
0: Whatever.
1: And then you
0: I'll
1: go like,
0: it.
1: Nothing can beat me, you know?
0: Anything to keep it moving along. So, Dead Man. We were talking... Death, man. It's Dead Man. That's what we were talking about. And it's by a band called Self. Now, these guys... are hell of interesting. Now, this album itself, I could go on and on and on about, but it came out in 2000, and how do I say this? It is comprised musically entirely of children's toys.
1: Gizmos.
0: Gizmos, gadgets, Gizmodgery, that's literally the name of the album. And, I mean, it is just something, it's crazy. Frontman of this band, Matt Mahaffey, if I'm correct, that's how his name is pronounced. Mahaffey. This had been a plan of his for a few years, and he finally got the ball rolling, I believe, in the late 90s. And he kind of wanted, even though, you know, it was a band, he focused primarily on a solo project for this one because, honestly, with something as individual as this release, how could it not be made from the hands of an individual? Anyways, it took a long time, a lot of perseverance. A lot of these toys are so simple that, I mean, they're obviously not constructed for the use of making complicated songs of any kind. So he had to do a lot of layering. He had to do a lot of playing around. It was just a crazy thing. He finally made the album, I believe, released it on a record label that's actually called SpongeBath Records, which is very reminiscent of SpongeBob, which was... around just the same time. So this is
1: millennium all over
0: this
1: here.
0: This is bleeding early 2000s nostalgia here. And I mean, it is an amazing piece of work. Now, a lot of critics did kind of, you know, shew it because, oh, it's, you know, it was so easy to laugh at from a cognoscenti point of view. But I don't think that's the point. I think the point was this guy made an album that was purposely so immature and so wacky that it's like, how can you judge it? I mean, that's...
1: Yeah, and for me, you know, just a brilliant album.
0: Mm-hmm.
1: And yeah, one of the leading singles, of course, being Dead Man, just shows that. It's a song that is able to blend being well-written and having depth and lyrical, I guess you could say, technicality behind it, whilst also coming across as somewhat immature and shallow. It's very nice.
0: Yeah, and just a few more interesting facts. When this album just came out, they played very few live shows because the cost for the batteries to keep the toy instruments powered was just too high. They weren't going to do it, okay? It was out of the question. So they did play a few live shows, but specifically... You know, this was not a huge hit of an album, which kind of makes sense. I mean, it's so strange, it's so unorthodox, that even in a time like the early 2000s, when that was becoming prevalent, it was still controlled by the radio a bit. And, you know, this is just too odd. But it actually, songs like Dead Man became a sleeper hit. Now, that's a term that I hadn't heard of before I looked at this. It's actually a sleeper hit is... anything of media, anything of entertainment, which becomes a hit long after its initial release, long after anybody would expect it to become a hit, almost like a late bloomer of sorts. And it became this in the early 2020s, primarily because of the AI algorithm of Spotify equating it with other popular unorthodox bands. Which is, I think it's just a perfect, not irony, but I think it's just really charming that a band that focused, an individual that focused making an album that was literally completely made of toy instruments, machines, gizmos, would end up have later on really owing the popularity and success of his song to the ultimate gizmo of them all, AI. You know, it looks after each... People say AI is personal, that's why it's dangerous. Wrong. Here's living proof. It's helping out the man who gave it a chance when no one else is willing to.
1: Exactly.
0: And I think that's
1: when we're all when we're all annihilating, the future is going to be a throne.
0: There's going to be a throne for that man.
1: But
0: however he feels about that.
1: Nevertheless, just an amazing album, and I totally recommend it. After that, we had Armatron, and that
0: Armatron 2000.
1: That was from Star FKR. I'm not going to say the last word because it's radio, but you know what it is.
0: Mm-hmm.
1: You know what it is.
0: They didn't say it either.
1: You mature individuals.
0: It's radio.
1: But yeah, they make it work. Basically, a Tower Star Off is a joke. But they mounted or amassed so much popularity with the title that even after changing it for a while, they eventually just changed it back because they were like, you know, it's a weird name, but it's kind of what we got popular under, you know.
0: Kind of like a Hootie and the Blowfish situation.
1: Yeah, you know, who wants to be Hootie and the Blowfish? Nobody, but that's how they got popular.
0: Yeah.
1: So someone's got to be Hootie and
0: someone's
1: got to
0: be
1: Hootie.
0: Some people have to be the Blowfish. But we're just rehashing a bit, so let's keep moving.
1: So yeah, just a really awesome band. And of course, this was from their most recent album that came out in 2024, being Parallel Realms. Yeah, I would just totally recommend them. Like I said, I'm not going to say the full name, but I will spell it for any of y'all out there who really enjoyed that song. It's spelled with a S-T-R-F-K-R. So I'm not going to repeat it. So we hope y'all enjoyed it. And yeah, just awesome stuff. Then after that, we had the final one, which was Bubblegum Dog. Might sound slightly stupid, but...
0: It's not stupid.
1: Like Gizmology, or Gizmogery, not, because this song is actually a lot of death. Bubblegum Dog just represents the shallowness of kind of modern day, I guess you could say, society and living standards.
0: Mm-hmm.
1: Saying that, you know, the album Curse Being Loss of Life from MGMT, a masterclass of a band.
0: Mm-hmm.
1: And they said with their most recent album, Curse Being Loss of Life, that they're dealing with a lot more personal subjects of kind of, you know, meeting when the rubber hits the road, you know, you're getting up there in age, you're realizing the past of your life, looking back at it, seeing everything you did and everything you didn't do, and asking the big questions of, you know, was it all worth, was life about? And a track like Bubblegum Dog, at least to me and a little bit of research I've done, seems to kind of almost be about like how you feel about modern day society and how you kind of stand in it, but not necessarily with it.
0: You know, it's a very, I mean, again, a lot of deep topics. And this is something that, honestly, you should just go off and meditate about on your own as an individual. You know, everybody should, you know, question who you are, what role you want to play, if you want to play any role, and, you know, what guidelines you're being almost like obstructed by or whatever, you know. Just a lot of different stuff, but MGMT is a phenomenal band. I mean, this song just blends that perfect. You know, I was listening to it and I was trying to equate, you know, it's some aspects are like those traditional British 60s, early 70s, almost like Beatles, Pink Floyd of the era pop, but also a little bit of the, you know, like Blur, mid 90s, you know, I feel like pop, what would you call
1: Brit
0: it?
1: Brit rock.
0: Yeah, and it's just it makes for a very interesting listen. But that's the thing, it keeps you on your toes. And all the while, it's just a beautiful, sincere song. And that's the big thing. It's, I think, you know, you question things like Bubblegum Dog, you know, how corporate or commercial a lot of this world has become now, and you start questioning, you know, well, where do I stand with that? Well, I think just be sincere, just be real. You know, that's what I've seen with my life, and that's why I see it works, is people like it if you're just real. People like it if you're not hiding behind a facade or a curtain, if you're not just trying to toe the corporate line or be politically correct or whatever. If you're just being you, and if you're a good person, then that's kind of... Yes,
1: like you said,
0: live your life.
1: There's a difference between being hateful and being controversial and just being you, but being a good person.
0: Yes.
1: You know, deal with your problems and deal with them
0: in a
1: healthily,
0: functional
1: but
0: and
1: at the same
0: the right
1: time,
0: manner.
1: You know, present the world with what you want to be presented as.
0: Yeah.
1: So yeah, cool stuff. We hope y'all enjoy that. Now going into the next one, this is going to be a lot more modern metal. Starting off with the masterclasses, this band is called, we already had them in once, Pesusuku Nyaru, and just one of the best bands out there.
0: I think I remember now.
1: And yeah, we're going to play a hit from their new album being Dissolve. We hope y'all enjoy, and we got cool tracks after this as well. So let's start it up.
0: Start it up. Mustang Sally.

0: He said it.
1: He didn't say anything.
0: He said everything. We hope y'all enjoyed.
1: Which side
0: that.
1: Do you take? Let us know.
0: Let your votes ring in silence. So, we hope y'all enjoyed that track listing, and we're going to talk about it as subtly as possible. So, starting off with the soul from Sokonyaru.
1: Can you hear that? What does it sound like?
0: That's actually really nice.
1: It is very nice.
0: You're telling me we've been talking for like almost an hour without that?
1: Well, our voices are very
0: nice. Swaestro, man. Could have been operating in so many more dimensions.
1: Call me anything, but don't call me that.
0: All right. Well. But yeah, you know, just an amazing band. And like I said, this is from their most recent album. I'm not going to say because it's written in Japanese.
1: They write it in a funky way I'm not familiar with.
0: Seriously, man, don't do that. Okay. But, you know, as a whole, yeah, just a really cool album and one of my favorites. I gotta say, their past few releases have just been out of this world for me. Just like a nice blend of pretty much like everything. And I, you know, at first that might kind of sound cataclysmic, and to some I'm sure it is, but to me it's like it all has a very nice arrangement and truly just an individual band. You have those bands that you just find a lot of times due to just serendipitous luck, and this is one of them for me. And yeah, just a fantastic band. Just one of my favorites easily, and I would totally recommend them if you have not heard them yet, because they are truly like one of those game changer bands, like for me up there with Iron Maiden, Metallica, Avenged Sevenfold, the list goes on. So yeah, awesome stuff.
1: Yes. We had Holy Ghost Spirit. That is Dance Gavin Dance from their 2021 album Jackpot Juicer. It'll juice you up, man. And that's the thing with this album, is it juices you up, and then right when you're ready, it pulls out. It's over. You're juiced up, nowhere to go. Well, they got the rest of their discography. It's done on purpose, not conspiracy. They admit it to it. Come on, don't leave me here hanging, man.
0: Like David Brent, man.
1: David Brent wishes, man.
0: Nah. But yeah, you know, as a whole, just once again, a really cool album. This one does have a bit controversy around it, which I'm not going to touch. But yeah, just probably my favorite album from them. I mean, it does have, you know, different guitarists and stuff in it, so they do kind of implement their own, I guess you could say, side sound of Dance Gavin Dance. At the end of the day, it's still the band, totally, but this album for me almost just has slightly more of a discordant cordance to it, where the tracks just seem to be more wild, but also the harmonies and the hits just seem to hit a lot harder. And I think that's the problem that a lot of people kind of have with this type of new genre of metal, is that it's too discordant. It's basically, they're throwing everything but the kitchen sink. So you basically have everything but the catchy moment, everything but that one big stadium chorus, the list goes on. But I feel with this album, they actually implement all of it. And yeah, just a really cool listen. And then finally after that, we had Royal Coda, which you might have thought was semi-similar to Dance Gavin Dance, and that's because some of the members that were in Jackpot Juicer were also in this band.
1: Well, I actually think that the founder of Royal Coda was, before that in Dance Gavin Dance, and he did lend some of his talents to this specific album. But in and all, they are their own band, and yeah, they are pretty darn good. This was from their 2022 album. Gosh, was it good? I believe To Only a Few at First. And, you know, again, it's just that modern genre of, like we said, it's random, it is spasmodic, it is almost, you know, head-scratchingly so at times, but it comes together with, it's tied together with a certain harmony, a certain unison that is almost defies, you know, explanation. To put it in words is almost very cumbersome, and it would be a disservice to me, a disservice to you. I would look like a fool, and you would perceive me as such based upon what I was saying. But really, you know, it is kind of just a crazy genre, and I think that's the best way to put it sometimes. It works when it works, it doesn't work when it doesn't work, but overall, it's really its own thing. And if you like it, then you're probably a huge fan. If you're not so much, you know, it's definitely something to get around. But yeah, just a really interesting phase of music.
0: That's what I see with this genre, is it really is like hit big or small. You either probably love this, or at the very least can put up with it, or you really, really don't. It's not something like, you know, traditional metal where anyone can kind of just get along with it. But yeah, nevertheless, awesome stuff. Now, going into the next one, we were just talking about stuff you love or you hate. Well, this is going to do that tenfold. So we're going to start off with Fade Out by Car Bomb. This is WXRW LP.
1: Milwaukee,
0: 104.1.
1: It rhymes FM. For a reason.
0: Yeah, exactly. It's a eighth wonder of the world. So we hope y'all enjoy this track and a few after it. And yeah.
1: Yes. Fade Out, Car Bomb. Here we go.

0: That's good stuff.
1: People, oh, is it radio?
0: I don't think, yeah, it's a little bit. I think it's got it. It's a little bit. It's making its presence known. A presence which is, well, we can leave it at that. Hope you guys. Okay, Fade Out, Car Bomb. Now, Car Bomb is a very interesting band. And I know that interesting is kind of my favorite word, but it's just because my mind is constantly being blown by the stuff that I'm absorbing and listening to.
1: His mind is constantly interested, which exactly. I think is a positive
0: thing. It's like a muscle. You know, you keep working out, you keep toning, your muscle breaks, but it comes back better. Well, my mind's constantly breaking, but it's reforming and becoming better and stronger than it was before.
1: I broke my left arm twice.
0: Stronger. Nobody cares.
1: I can lift this guy with one pinky finger.
0: But he did break his left arm a... extraordinary amount of time.
1: A harrowing amount of time.
0: It's almost boastful by this point.
1: I've been in extreme pain for most of my life. But Car Bomb is just a fantastic band. And like you said, a very odd predicament being that pretty much every member of this band are in like these very, I guess you could say, learned occupations, a lot of them being based around technology.
0: And therefore very lucrative, I'm sure.
1: Yeah, although they don't necessarily have a lot of off time to play tours and to basically get together and make music, they're making bank. So whenever they do have time to actually do that stuff, they're able to put a lot of resources into it, literally making their own equipment.
0: I mean, how crazy is that?
1: Not only a combination of money and fiscal opportunity, but also just knowledge that's been obtained from their life pursuits. So they are truly in an odd predicament, but a pretty cool one.
0: Mm-hmm. Just absolutely amazing. I mean, making your own microphones, all of that stuff. All those. We were just talking about gizmos and gadgets. Well, these guys are experts.
1: Yeah.
0: So I mean, that's just pretty darn cool. If you want to like get in league with anybody, any band, then these guys are the guys to hit up.
1: Exactly. And it's like their music reflects that. Their music is like literally indescribably
0: complex.
1: Complex.
0: It's
1: very integral, very mechanical, very cold, but very just spasmodic. It's very odd music, and mm-hmm. I mean that in the best of ways. After that, we had Referee from Cutshirt, a new band from Liverpool, yeah? And just an awesome one at that. We don't really have a whole lot of say on these guys because they have just emerged.
0: And I mean,
1: they seem to be standing pretty victorious as, at least as time
0: honestly,
1: delegates.
0: That song that I heard, Reverie, was amazing. I liked it.
1: It was like, it kind of had some tropes of, kind of classic modern metal. But they combined it with enough individualistic flair that it just had its own body.
0: I felt like, when people describe the limitations of a genre, they're excluding a very important one of the almost, I would say, the most important leading factors is the individual input. Yes, any genre can be mundane or redundant, even the most crazy or out of the ordinary of genres, but the individual, the musician, the artist is what makes art. It doesn't matter.
1: Like
0: in that
1: you
0: sense,
1: said,
0: nothing is based in genres. I feel like genres are created to just compile, sounds to make it easier for us to understand. But a true musician is genreless.
1: And if you generally open making yourself their music up to that, maxim, your music will truly show for the better.
0: Mm-hmm.
1: I think the only bands and songs that turn out to be plain and kind of fall in the multitude are artists that are restricting themselves.
0: Or people who just don't got the chops. And, it's true. I don't like saying it, but
1: wow, man.
0: It had to be, someone had to be the bad guy, okay?
1: Hey, I'm the bad guy.
0: Okay.
1: We got to get in the bad guy fight, but I'm not.
0: Lame fight.
1: They are lame fights. Because can't we just all be bad guys?
0: Can't we all be... Nah, whatever. Nothing's funny. That one's it funny. This is the Dillinger Escape Plan with their, I believe, 2013 album. One of Us is the Killer. Very deep.
1: Gotta say, probably my favorite from them.
0: Honestly, the influence of Mike Patton is granite by this point. Absolute. Is a better way to put it. I mean, you listen, for instance, and this is the crazy thing with bands like Dillinger Escape Plan and Between the Buried and Me and pretty much so many bands from their genre is that when they start off, they're just oftentimes balls to the wall, crazy. I don't even know if metal really, you know, says
1: they're
0: it rightly.
1: Like, they're avant-garde insanity.
0: Yeah, exactly.
1: You know, it's like Calculating Infinity, which, by the way, in my opinion, is a great release. A big stream, though, I wouldn't necessarily put on in a party. Mm-hmm. But
0: unless you want that party to vamos.
1: Ayo. And then a different crowd come in. But like you said, you know, Calculating Infinity, really cool release, but mm-hmm. it is literally, as the name suggests, it is infinite possibilities and infinite executions, which a lot of times just renders the mind just unresponsive almost.
0: Mm-hmm. It's like you're being cudgeled, you're being like hit on the head. But, you know, oftentimes they turn around and they, and later in their career, they start making this really romantic, I'd almost say like proficient everything, like eclectic music. It's almost like, you know, world music, but of their own sound, of their own issue. And it's just absolutely amazing. In a sense, it's kind of stunning because, again, you listen to Calculating Infinity and then you listen to One of Us as the Killer, like about roughly 15 years apart, and you're like, no way is this the same band. But they are.
1: Yeah.
0: They're musicians. It's just amazing. Yeah, it's an amazing album. Like I said, that Mike Patton influence, they've stated themselves that, I mean, that guy is like, he's kind of like a god by this point, honestly. Everything that he's done, everything that he's created, and everything that he has left.
1: Kind of sparked, yeah.
0: I mean, it's almost like a chain reaction, a nuclear fission that destroys the world. But it's good in this case. It's all right. I can
1: dig it. So yeah, we hope you all enjoyed that. Now going into one that's, for the most part, a bit more simplistic, being that this show has been pretty
0: not simplistic,
1: cacophony-esque. But like you said, we're going into Collateral of Damage. We're going into Mass Pursuit. We are going into Boat Thrower. This is Zeroed, a classic from their 98 Petit Mercenary, which mm-hmm. is just a masterful, fantastic album, just a good groover. And we hope you all enjoy this in a few we have afterwards. So yeah, get Zeroed.

0: right. Welcome back to our lovely voices in this edition of Living Target, the Metal Revival.
1: The Metal Revival.
0: Ew. That first track was, of course, Cyrilled from Boat Thrower. Mercenary 98, a very odd album for the band, being that it kind of came out, you could almost argue, in the nadir of perhaps maybe not necessarily their career by any path, but they were going through a lot of troubles during the release of this album. A lot of band member changes after Curse for Victory, which was released in 94, as well as leaving their label, Earache, kind of on odd terms, being that it seemed like the band wanted to leave the label, and the label didn't want the band anymore. So you would think, well, it'd kind of be succinct, but, you know, obviously because they both didn't seem to, like, care for each other, it was kind of toxic terms.
1: It made it very difficult for each other.
0: And then, of course, after that, the label did the classic and, like, make a compilation and a bunch of our stuff without their permission and just try to do cash grabs. But, nevertheless, they made this album, which is a lot more mid-paced than their past releases, and I gotta say, it's probably my favorite of theirs. It's just a awesome, just stone grinder of an album. I mean, it's just slow and brooding and trudging.
1: It really is.
0: The embodiment of, like, war metal.
1: That's what I felt. It's very plodding. You know, it's very calculated, and it's just absolutely amazing. But it would be their last for a few years, and then they would come back together with a different front man, and that would kind of be controversial to you, but, you know, it's
0: But yeah, their last album, however, is their most successful, and many of the band would claim as their best, and many a fan as well.
1: And it was like a reunion too,
0: yeah,
1: right?
0: They actually they say one of the main reasons why they haven't released an album since it is because their dream was to always end with the perfect Boat Thrower album, and that their eyes, that was kind of obtained.
1: And on a high note, you gotta respect it. Then At the Gates. Now, these guys are legends when it comes to death metal. I mean, if you could say, like, it's a strange band because, you know, they were around in the mid-90s and they were huge, and then they kind of dropped off the face of the earth for a while there. But their 95 album was almost kind of like a super album. You have those albums when it comes to a certain field of music that are, as I said earlier in the show, like a pillar, you know, a pillar of the community. And that was definitely one of them. But anyways, Jacob, do you have anything to add for this newest album of theirs?
0: Yeah, their newest album is a slight tragedy. Now, not like anything, you know, I don't want you folk just pure pity and sorrow, but basically with this latest album of theirs, it would actually come out after the lead vocalist had already passed away due to complications with cancer. So the vocal takes were actually taken in one day before a massive surgery was, of course, conducted. And so basically they took those recordings of his vocals and then they just kind of did some mixing and stuff, of course, with the rest of the band and just released it as a final album. Of course, the band does not know if they're going to continue, of course, because, well, one of their main members have just passed away. But nevertheless, it is an odd album to be released after the death of one of the main members of the band. But nevertheless, it is a really cool release, I gotta say, and I would definitely recommend you listen to it.
1: You know, when I was listening to the song Dissonant Void, I just felt like a lot of the power that they had in their initial releases was in this one. So, I mean, they, you know, they're an amazing band, and I just wish them luck because that's a very, you know, just a sad situation. But, yeah, At the Gates, one of the best. Then moving on to Death. That was their last album, 1998, The Sound of Perseverance.
0: And this is a classic to our show. This song is Bite the Pain.
1: Bite the Pain.
0: Yeah. It's Bite the Pain.
1: Everybody knows Bite the Pain. Everybody loves Bite the Pain. And I mean, honestly, this album is a very strange phenomenon. Even in technical death metal terms, The Sound of Perseverance kind of has this reputation for being almost like you can't pinpoint it necessarily. It's all over the place. It's its own thing. It's unique to itself. And it always has been, and it always will be. Now, this wasn't even initially supposed to be a death release. Chuck was actually planning on it being in his side project, which was becoming his main project.
0: Control denied.
1: But, of course, record labels being what they were like, no way, do it here. And he kind of was like, okay, fine. Conceded and made the last amazing death album. And, I mean, it stands on its own legs, for sure. But, sadly, again, after this album, he would, I believe, get brain cancer, go through a lot of cure and treatment for that, which would make him very weak. He would actually be improving, but then he would come down with pneumonia. He would go to the hospital. He would get released from the hospital. He would return home. And then they say less than an hour later, he died. So just a really tragic ending to one of metal's most brilliant minds. And it's just a sad that, you know, it's just sad. Nothing more to say. I know these last two have kind of been downers, but I mean, it's just sad, you know, that those two brilliant guys, that's how they went out. I mean, but
0: you could argue, however, that they did go doing what they wanted to do.
1: They went out with that legacy, with that glorious, you know, life.
0: Like you said, it is tragic, but death is a maxim.
1: Mm-hmm.
0: Everyone dies, and though it is sad that they passed, it nevertheless, they passed doing what they want to do, and I'm sure that their life legacy is one of gold. So,
1: mm-hmm.
0: like you said, there's light to be taken from any darkness, and that is, although their journey has ended on this earth, their legacy has not.
1: No, it's still going on strong, and who's to say what At the Gates and Death are going to accomplish now? I mean, they've already done so much, and they aren't even around anymore. So, yeah, just amazing. But moving on to our last playlist, this is The Age of the Atheists. Kind of is. I'm not going to say that's a bad or good thing, but make up your own mind. This is Sepultura, and let's see what they

0: Ah, radio cut. There we go. So, hope you guys did enjoy those two songs. We're going to talk about them right now. The Age of the Atheist. So this is off of Sepultura's 2013 album, The Mediator. Between the head and the hands must be the heart.
1: Keep in mind, they say must be.
0: Must be the heart.
1: Leaving no exception.
0: What? Wow. Age of the Atheist. I thought we left dogmatism behind, the Crusades people. Guess not. But anyways, just a really great album. In my opinion, Sepultura had been suffering for a while by this point. That is to say, before. Ever since Roots, they kind of were in a weird fuzz.
1: Like, they were like in a... It was almost like they were in quicksand, and although never fully sinking, they were kind of just waffling around in it for a decade or so,
0: yeah.
1: Making by no means bad releases.
0: Treading water.
1: But just kind of odd releases, and for most part, none of them really held any cohesion.
0: None of them really
1: another.
0: Hit home.
1: Yeah. You know, of course, Roots being a massive hit, but after Max Cavalera would leave due to the big controversy between the rest of the band and him, blah, blah, blah, they would make A Curse Against, which, although an interesting album to say the least, I mean, when I was like 14 and stuff, I'd listen to that album a lot, which is weird. It's still by no means not anything amazing.
0: Mm-hmm. But then with even it would come something amazing, Derek Green,
1: yeah,
0: would be their new
1: Curse
0: vocalist.
1: Would be their modern vocalist from that point onward. And A Curse of releases after that being Nation, Dante, you
0: like,
1: know,
0: was it War?
1: Yeah, all of them. It's
0: war,
1: like
0: whatever.
1: Varying degrees of quality were nevertheless for me kind of for the most part missing that big mark.
0: Mm-hmm.
1: But with The Mediator, you know, finally kind of reached a sound that was not only fresh and vibrant and, you know, soulless, but also just like hitting hard.
0: I felt like they had really swung that bat a lot, and those bars were kind of going all over the place, you know, not really that grand slam, that home run that you were looking for, but Mediator was that home run. They really knocked it out of the park with
1: and with
0: that
1: the
0: one.
1: Subsequent releases after that, they would just get better and
0: because
1: better.
0: They found their stride.
1: Yeah.
0: Now, another introduction, a brilliant introduction around this time, was Eloy, who would be their drummer for really the duration, I mean, besides their most modern and so it's called Last EP, who is an absolutely fantastic drummer. And by this point, was very young. Like, kind of like the band, when they start, they were all in their, you know, their teens. So it's just really cool. But this is like the golden squad. I feel like this was the A-team of Sepultura, this you know, lineup. And this would be from Mediator, Machine Messiah, and Quadra. Now, my personal opinion, Sepultura can be kind of divided into these two sections of these just amazing triumvirates of their traditional being Beneath the Remains in 89, Rise, and then Chaos AD, in my opinion, to Mediator through Quadra. Just these three album blocks that are absolutely amazing, but very distinct and very different. Even though they're the same band, they are not the same. They're very dissimilar.
1: They're only similar in title.
0: Mm-hmm.
1: But yeah, you
0: and
1: know.
0: And that's the amazing thing with Sepultura, is that just how much ground they have traveled. I feel like there's a story there, and it is an amazing one.
1: Yeah, totally. Then after that, of course, we had Pantera, the one and only, and Death Rattle, which is just a classic song.
0: Death Rattle,
1: I mean, y'all probably have heard it. I heard it when I was young. Changed my life forever.
0: Mm-hmm.
1: Because it was in the doctrination, people. It was in the shows.
0: But let's get some backdrop real quick. So we haven't played Pantera in a long time. It's just one of those things, you know. You get into it. There was a period where Pantera was literally our favorite metal band for probably like a year. And then now we're at a point where we don't really ever listen to them. But, you know, you have a song like Death Rattle, which is a staple, to say the least. Now, again, many people are going to be familiar, definitely, with one part of the song, but they may not be able to know why or pinpoint exactly. It was in SpongeBob, I believe, the episode Hibernation Week, which is, of course, where Sandy is, you know, going through her hibernation phase and trying to get SpongeBob, you know, into it. And he's going crazy. He doesn't want to be a part of it. It's chaotic. It's wacky. Classic SpongeBob antics. Everybody loves it. But, you know, this song is actually in it, which is a very interesting relationship. Pantera, which many would call like the vulgar, you know, mean, just core metal band of the time, and then SpongeBob SquarePants, which was kind of like a kid's cartoon. I mean, even then it was, you know, more adult, but still. But combining the two, it really worked. It really did. It was a perfect contrast. And just absolutely amazing. Now, of course, sadly, Pantera would be planning more tours by the 9/11 would strike. They would be kind of, I guess, you know, find themselves in a time of reflection when they couldn't fly. They would play their last show, if I'm correct, in Japan in 2001 before disbanding and never having the chance to get together with their core lineup. Now, of course, Pantera are back together now with Charlie Benante and I believe Zakk Wylde covering the positions of the Daryl brothers. But
1: like you said,
0: Abbott brothers. What am I saying?
1: If they're going to make more music, that remains to be seen. Me personally, I kind of hope they don't. But they probably will. But nevertheless, we hope you all enjoyed the show because we most certainly did. Had a great time doing it. As always, just a fun thing, especially in this crazy summer. And by crazy, I mean in a good way. But nevertheless, very busy. This is like a nice break to just listen to great music and share it. So we hope y'all enjoyed. This has been Living Target, the Metal Revival. You can find us at SoundCloud and RiverSradio.com, so many different things.
0: But now we're going to play one last song, and this is going to be a weird one. Opus Kink. Now, I actually found this band because somebody I was talking to introduced me to him. If you're listening to the show, thank you, because they are an amazing band. And this is from their soon-to-be, I believe, new and forced album. Which is interesting. They've been around for a while, but I think this is actually their forced album. This is a song called Will It Come For You. It's about to for us all. So, yeah.
1: Let's dive in.

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0: That was Feather, ladies and gentlemen, who I saw when I attended bar at Century Hall in 1979. Haven't played that in a while. Anyway, before that, we heard Spooner from Spooner, Wisconsin, Madison area, Sleep Out Under the Stars. Before that, Steve Miller Band, Living in the USA from his Sailor album in 1968. Great album. And then we heard Timbuk 3, Waves of Grain from Sturgeon Bay. And we started off that set with Timbuk 3's National Holiday. Great stuff, huh? All right. Thanks for listening to All Wisconsin Music on Mel's Musical Memories. And now I am going to play something else. But what? He says. Here we go.
1: Mongo Jerry.

pass the tartar sauce, please? And waitress, bring us another pitcher of beer. You know you have to have the perfect balance. The beer, the coleslaw, the french fries. Give me the rye bread. Come on. You're working really hard.

Milwaukee Metal. That was John Parrish, although for some reason I apparently typed in John Parrish in Spinitron, but I think it corrected it. I don't know. Anyway, that was Milwaukee Metal from his Rock the Universe CD. I think he lives in New York now. Anyhow, before that, Billy Flynn and the Flintones, A Night in Gilly from his Big Guitar release. And before that, we heard Fish Fry from Sigmund Snowpeck. That's a great album. It's called Beer. Comes with a beer coaster. I lost the insert to the CD, but I still got the beer coaster. Anyhow, and then we started that set off, I believe, with Copper Box from Oshkosh doing In the Summertime. So, that was fun, huh? Okay, so, now, as soon as I figure out what CD player I'm going to use right now, I'm going to play some Jackie Brown Band from Milwaukee. Great stuff.

Wow, wow, wow, wow. Hey, that was Freshwater Collins, Blue Sparkle Fade from Linneman's Sampler CD. Great CD. Check it out. Get one from Jim Linneman. He'll love you. It's only $5. Come on. Snap out of it. Before that, we heard two from Short Stuff. This Time I Got You and If Bad Luck Were Money. And I believe we started off with the Jackie Brown Band from her Life's a Party CD. Pretty good stuff. Okay, so I got a couple, three more songs for you, and then we're going to hit it. Here's a little Paul Shebar and the Milwaukeeans. I Got So. And I love soul, too.

I Love Soul. Thank you. That was Paul Sebar and the Milwaukeeans with, you know who, singing on that, Robin Plour. Sweet. So, I'm going to play the beginning of one more song, and then I'll see you next week. A band from Appleton called Soup.

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Oleada, performed by Julieta Venegas in our Democracy Now! Studio. This is Democracy Now!, democracynow.org. I'm Amy Goodman. In Texas, immigration and civil rights advocacy groups are demanding an independent investigation into the fatal shooting of Lorenzo Salgado Araujo, a Mexican immigrant and father of three U.S. citizens who was killed by an ICE agent in Houston during an attempted traffic stop. He'd been living in the United States

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From the New Arts and Media Studios in Milwaukee, I'm Charles Purcell. This is The Log. There are two primary reasons that I advocate for social anarchism and identify as a social anarchist. And of course, by that I mean a very simple definition: pro-democracy at all levels of society, the abolition of so-called leaders, power has to be distributed laterally, and to the greatest extent possible, the abolition of money, or at the very least, a massive reduction in its power over us. So that's a simple working definition of what I mean by social anarchism. It's not pie in the sky. It's not utopian. It's practical. It's historical. And just because it conflicts with our current system is no reason to dismiss it. Systems change. Systems come and go. That's just a fact of history. So that's our working definition for the moment. Now, the two reasons I advocate for social anarchism. So-called leaders, especially in politics, are, by definition, mad and incompetent. When you look at the way we're organized today, when there's so much power held by so few people, it's not only immoral, in my view, it's not only undemocratic, it's completely and utterly impractical. No single person, whether they be a school principal or a city council member or a mayor or a governor, a member of Congress, and all the way up to the ultimate example here, the president, take any example you want, name any one single person in any of these jobs, I would contend they are by definition incompetent, because the sheer volume of their responsibilities, the level of knowledge, of expertise in any number of areas, no single person can master or even rise to any level of the required competence. This happens in politics, very obviously. It happens in the private sector, up through the chain of command, up through management levels, as people fail upwards. They employ the Peter principle to stumble and fail into their next promotion. Leaders in nonprofit organizations, certainly leaders in politics, people who have authority, people who have titles, are by definition incompetent. There's no way they could be otherwise. Now add to that, study after study after study teaches us that with added power, with added money, with increasing status in the elite, these people become mad. They lose empathy. They're corrupted by the very nature of their position. Where's the lie? Tell me I'm wrong. Do a quick little amateur search on this. Go to a Google University and ask the question, what does increased power do to a person's psyche? The more money you have, the more power you have, the less qualified you are to hold your position. So the very concept of leadership under our current system is fatally flawed. That's why I'm a social anarchist. I said there were two primary reasons. The second is, it's virtually impossible, and it's comically ridiculous, to believe that money can be regulated. And I'm using the term money here in the broadest sense. I'm talking about systems with money at the center. The profit system of business, contributions in government, fundraising in the nonprofit world, even decision-making at the family level, something as fundamental as, do we want children, dictated by the power of money. And the capital L liberal will say that it can be controlled, it can be regulated, we can pass laws. This is another fundamental tenet of social anarchism. It's libertarian in this sense. The fewer laws, the better. I don't want to regulate money. I want to destroy it. Now, I understand we can't flip a switch. I understand that. But every decision we make together, that is every collective decision, and that means government, I don't want to abolish government entirely, although in its current form, it gets pretty damn close to abolition. No, the kind of social anarchism I'm talking about is still very much organized. We make collective decisions collectively. There's nothing wrong with that.
As I said, democracy is at the very heart of what I'm talking about. But as this all concerns money, the right wing wants to set money free, which, to my mind, is insane. That just creates a world, which we're already seeing, that accumulates power in the hands of a very few. We often talk about 1% of the population. Hell, it's 0.01%. And in some cases, it's a handful. You could literally count 6 billionaires, mostly on one hand, who control the power and wealth equal to 3/4 of the world's population. So the right-wing idea of letting money flow freely, unencumbered, is entirely immoral and impractical. But this vapid centrist capital L liberal idea that we can regulate our way to fairness, to equity, is just laughable. To try to control the flow of money would be like attempting to control the flow of water. Water finds its level. You can't prevent that. But capital L liberals just want to keep building dikes and dams and estuaries and canals and think they can manipulate this flow. History has proven them wrong. Simple logic proves them insane. This is why I'm a social anarchist. Now, to get back to point number one just for a second, my disdain for so-called leaders, don't mistake leaders for experts. I have a lot of respect for experts in their field. Gets back to my first point. No single person, so-called leader, has the bandwidth, the capacity, the ability to embody the knowledge, the experience, the expertise required for the role they've been given. But there are among us, and this is the good news, beautiful, capable people in every discipline. There are doctors and lawyers and plumbers and artists and historians, engineers, researchers, climate scientists, tap dancers. Name any field, any endeavor. And there are people who deserve our respect, our admiration. And though I despise the term leader and I refuse to use it, if and when we need people to share their expertise, to guide us in certain areas, to steer the boat of a particular project, to help groups get the work done like a conductor stands in front of an orchestra, there are many, many positive ways you can think of this role. So if we can manage, through social anarchism, to reduce or eliminate the concentration of money and power, all of us will be free to find our own level. And those who deserve to be in those positions of respect and authority can take those positions as needed, not as a tool for domination, but as an opportunity to serve. When we look at it that way, it's immeasurably more fair, moral, and in the end, practical, efficient, effective. So that's my brief summary introduction, advocating for social anarchism. I want to go back to the idea of experts versus leaders and why our current system is so inadequate to deal with problems. And social anarchism, with real democracy, with power distributed laterally, would be exponentially better. Because in our current system, we have so-called leaders who have to make all these laws. And it's a game of whack-a-mole. Every time some new problem comes up, oh, we have to write a whole new body of law. And then you have to have hearings in Congress and call in a panel of experts to testify about the issue. It's a very, very inefficient system. And then these elite, rarefied members of Congress, with all the power with which they've been anointed, have to make a decision. We've already seen the ludicrous example of them trying to understand the details of high technology. You know, you get the social media oligarchs in front of them, and they're trying to figure out how all this works, the algorithms. It's a bad, bad system. When power is distributed laterally and not hierarchically, the people who really know what they're talking about can naturally rise in the conversation, and we're all better off. So that's the leadership problem we have now that needs to be fixed.
Now, the money side of my argument, under social anarchism, the power of money is, if not abolished entirely, at least drastically, massively reduced, then many of these problems don't even happen in the first place. The very idea of a prediction market, where you can make money for doing nothing except gambling, or, in this case, oftentimes, insider trading, it wouldn't even be an issue, because the power of money has been taken away. This sort of issue, this sort of problem, is nipped in the bud, to use an old expression. It doesn't need talking heads commenting on podcasts. It doesn't need members of Congress scratching their heads trying to figure out what the hell to do. It doesn't require us to consider all the competing interests, all the competing moneyed interests. Because in a system where collective decisions are made organically on a local level, based on best information we can get from actual experts in their field, there would be a more, how should I put this, a calm, consistent maintenance of well-being. Instead of this frenetic, chaotic series of brush fires we have to put out all the time. And the prediction markets, I use an example because it's something that I really know very little about. But it's obviously a problem that needs to be dealt with. We need to enact some sort of regulation, some sort of laws. We can't just let this thing go. Something's got to be done. And our system is just so ill-equipped. Here's another example in an entirely different field. The rate of colorectal cancer is rising exponentially in younger adults. A couple of celebrities died from it recently, and so it kind of hit the news. And I bring this up again because I'm not an expert. And yet, I live in a society where we need to make collective decisions about issues of which I know nothing about. Which is exactly why social anarchism is far superior to whatever you want to call what we're doing now. How much power do researchers in colorectal cancer have on society at large? Can they walk into a room and make things happen? Can they pass laws? Are we expecting these nerdy researchers in their white lab coats to come into Congress and lay down the law and tell them what they need to do? Of course not. That's ridiculous. But way too many people are dying of colorectal cancer at rates much, much higher than only just a few years ago. And if we lived in an actual democracy where power was distributed laterally and decisions were made collectively, the minute these numbers started going up and researchers got concerned and started looking into it and found that our gut health is deteriorating, the researchers would have a better chance at communicating with us about our microbiome. And I'm sure my language here is very awkward because, again, I know very little about this. That's the whole point. What little I do know is that there are trillions of microbes in our bodies. We're kind of the vehicle for all these microorganisms. And that has to be a healthy ecosystem for us to be healthy. And it has everything to do with our diet and our environment and the microplastics and the chemicals in the fibers of our carpeting. And again, I'm not the expert. And neither are these yokels sitting on congressional committees who have to sort through all this information, guide it through the complicated maze, the mechanism of legislation, and all the while making sure it doesn't disrupt the hundreds and thousands of individuals and companies along the way who are profiting from one part of the problem or the other. Well, who makes the chemicals and who makes the carpeting? And big ag and big food and big pharma and the local corner grocery store. We can't interrupt anybody's profits, so we have to keep all that in mind. No. Under social anarchism, where power is lateral, where money is defanged, the rise of colorectal cancer would be a story that everyone knew about, that everyone would be concerned about, and we would do something about. Or, alternatively, and much, much better, it never would have happened in the first place,
because the people growing our food, the people weaving our carpets, the people developing pharmaceuticals would all have been operating in democratic systems outside of the profit motive. And the minute any of these problems began to arise, they would, again, nip it in the bud. Why wouldn't they? Why would you see a serious health problem knowing that you're part of the problem and thus part of the solution and not do anything about it? Well, of course you would. Unless that's overridden by self-interest defined by profit. I don't have to be an expert in colorectal cancer to know this. And those are just a couple of examples. I could name 100 more. My God, foreign policy, war, invasions of nations. You want to look me in the eye and tell me that if the people of a nation actually controlled their fate with actual democracy, that they would go to war with a neighboring country? Do you suppose the corruption that goes on within government would be tolerated for a second? No. If we lived in anything close to an actual democracy, blatant corruption would be snuffed out the minute it was exposed. And, as in the earlier examples, the likelihood of that corruption would be almost nil. When money and profit are sidelined, you take away 99% of the motivation. All that's left are sex scandals. They'll always be with us. Immigration policy that's been so contentious over the last several years. The so-called Epstein files and everything that goes along with it. The spying, the extortion, the financial hundreds of millions of dollars being passed around and laundered on a global scale. In a real democracy, one that abolishes or de-emphasizes the power of money, that problem is dealt with immediately. And like the others, it likely doesn't even exist in the first place. We could trust the information we share with each other through the news media, through social media, because the for-profit algorithms would be gone. The systems themselves would be democratized. There'd be no multi-billion dollar oligarchs manipulating us at every turn, not to mention their favorite new high-tech surveillance toys. If you still believe that a money-centric, private property, for-profit system can deal with any of these issues, please explain that to me. Please tell me how that happens. Social anarchism, at least in the very simple way I've described it, is the only solution. I've said many times, it bears repeating, I don't have a blueprint as to exactly what this system looks like. Nobody does. Anybody who claims to have designed such a system is mad and entirely antithetical to what I'm talking about. Because no single person has the ability to dictate to everyone. That's the whole point. I'm advocating for a system that allows all voices to rise as needed. A system where so-called leaders and the power of money is abolished. I'm talking about basic tenets here, not a detailed blueprint. I don't know how long this will take. The sooner the better, sure. Sure, I'd like this to happen tomorrow. Of course I would. But at the very least, we have to be moving in the right direction. I want to spend just a couple of minutes here with some ideas on what to do moving forward, how to move in the right direction. There are two ways you can look at this, what to do in your personal life and what to advocate for in politics. In our personal lives, well, I've discussed this at length in several episodes. First, do no harm. Get out of that bad job if it's doing more for profit than it is for people. Not tomorrow morning, I know, but make your plan and get out. Get into a good job that serves people over profits. Consume consciously. Engage in activism to the best of your ability. As I said, we've talked a lot about these things. I'm going to spend the next few minutes doing a quick overview on politics. What we should be advocating for. What we should be voting for
if you agree with me as I've defined our two goals. One, a lateral versus vertical distribution of power, that is, increased democracy. And two, to reduce or eliminate the power of money and profits over the interests of the people. Now, what I'm proposing is not that blueprint we talked about, the one that doesn't exist. These are just some suggestions for what we can do right now to get us going in the right direction. I have 5 points: election reform, government reform, tax reform, and then an updated Bill of Rights and nationalizing segments of the economy. That is, power to the people. And we're just going to be quick about this because we talked about some of these on past episodes. We'll talk about more of them on future episodes. Right now, just a brief overview. All right, election reform. Abolish the Electoral College, restore the Voting Rights Act, go to 100% public funding on elections. We got to legislate Citizens United right out of existence because money is not speech, corporations are not people. We got to go to ranked choice voting and proportional representation. Those things alone get us halfway there. We have to make it easier to vote, not harder, because as you know, voter fraud is a lie. Automatic registration, national holiday. We have to reverse voter suppression laws, restrictive voter ID, early voting, drop boxes, mail-in voting. We have to re-legalize registration drives, things like souls to the polls, okay? Tons of ideas. Next, government reform. We got to double the size of the House of Representatives. Right now, there's approximately 800,000 constituents per representative. That's crazy. We haven't kept up with the times, kept up with population. We have to reduce that to 400,000, which means doubling the number of representatives in the House. We should also double the size of the judiciary, all the circuit courts. We need to double the number of circuit courts, double the number of justices on the Supreme Court. Now, the Senate is the toughest nut to crack. I don't know what to do about the Senate. It's the most undemocratic component of the federal government. There are 40 million Californians, while the bottom states by population, Alaska, Vermont, Wyoming, and the two Dakotas, have less than 1 million each. And yet, each of these states gets 2 senators. It makes no sense. The Senate is completely undemocratic. We could make it more democratic by adding states. D.C. should be a state. Puerto Rico, if they want it. Combine the Dakotas into 1 state. Split California into 3. I don't know. These are all tough to do. We could kill the filibuster. That would help. Like I said, I'm really not sure about the Senate. Help me out on this one. But here's what I do know. Legislative and judicial branches have to reassert their power regarding oversight, checks and balance over the executive. Any one or two of the government reforms I've suggested will get us in the right direction. Because we have to reduce the power of the Oval Office. And of course, term limits across the board. Term limits for everybody. House, Senate, judiciary. Okay, tax reform. Now, a quick note here. I've said many times I favor the abolition of money entirely. I've also said that it can't be regulated. But I also know I can't pull that magic switch. So here are some ideas we can do immediately right now that at least take us in the right direction to reduce the power of money over our lives. Tax billionaires out of existence. Nobody needs to be a billionaire. Nobody made $1 billion by themselves. It took people. It took infrastructure. So that money should go back to the people and back into the infrastructure. Next, institute a negative income tax, first introduced by Richard Nixon, for God's sakes, also known as a universal basic income. However you do it, I don't know the exact details of how you do it, but we have to have a UBI. Especially with the coming dominance of AI and robotics, I mean, there's really no choice at this point. Experts and commentators right, left, and center all agree on that. Next, we need a new Bill of Rights. You may know from your history that in 1944, FDR proposed the Economic Bill of Rights that guaranteed a job, fair pay and working conditions, identified monopolies as unacceptable, recognized education as a right, recognized food, clothing, recreation, and housing as rights, and of course, health care and retirement. I would add to this a digital Bill of Rights.
each one of us has an individual right of access to all things digital, period. That has to be recognized and enforced. I mean, the internet is almost sounding quaint as a term these days. It sounds so old-fashioned. So just think all things digital. You have the right to step out of your house and into the physical world, right? I mean, of course you do. You should have that exact same right to step into the digital world. It's become that important. We have to absolutely own all of our own data. We must have absolute right to privacy. Now, when you walk out of your house into the world, you give up some privacy. Okay, that's expected. But people can't just come pick your pocket. The physical world and the digital world have to be recognized equally when it comes to your individual rights. So we just have to nationalize the internet, including and especially the development and the implementation of AI. Now, if you hate the word nationalize, if that scares you, I know, there's another term, sounds kind of archaic. It sounds classic Bolshevik lefty, I know. So please put that word out of your mind and replace it with in the hands of the people. Basic small-d democracy. Or even better, think of it

scared about the implementation. I really think all the ideas I've mentioned have wide appeal, from traditional lefties, even center-left, to libertarians, even those who self-identify as conservatives. I mean, especially when you offer these ideas without the attached labels and jargon, which is something I'm still kind of working on. Maybe you can help me with that. Now, you know who hates the ideas that I've just mentioned? Centrists, moderates, defenders of the status quo. You know who really, especially hates these ideas? Republican and Democratic politicians. Because they share power, and they would rather hold on to half the power in an undemocratic system than hold only a fraction of that power in a true democracy. And the ideas I've outlined, the goals I've outlined, you know who it works for? It works for everybody. So, some ideas that we can start immediately to increase democracy and to reduce the power of money and profit over our lives. All right, thanks for listening. 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Peter Donalds wrote and performed our theme song. I love you. See you out there.

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For example, planting trees, helping others, or writing a book. Like many before them and many to come, you and I are having our day in the sun.

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0: Greetings to all you fine ladies, extraordinary gentlemen, gifted youngsters, and exceptionally talented household pets. This is the Sacred Cow First House, where we not only kick over the sacred cows, we mince them up into German sausages. This time it's myself, Eric J. Hildeman, and I'm here with Mr. Glenn, if he wants to say anything.
1: Oh, yeah, sorry, I was doing something, so I muted my mic, because I hate it when I listen to podcasts and there's background noise.
0: Okay. Perfect. So we're just going to dive right in, because Pete Hegseth, our Minister of War, Pete Hegseth, has been doing crazy things lately, and what else is new, but he has shrunk the military's religions list, and this has all kinds of people really scratching their head going, what in the world is going on? We're reducing the list of recognized religions in the United States military, and we're reducing it from, I think it was something like over 200, and it's shrunk down now to, I think, what did they bring it down to? 31. 31 religious categories, most of them Christian. Categories like atheists have been lopped off completely. Categories such as heathen have been taken out, in addition to atheist. Deism no longer

0: There. No preference, that's been removed, and no religion, that's been removed. The religions that are there, I've actually got the list right here in front of me. It's now down to these 31: agnostic, Baha'i, Buddhism, and then there's a whole laundry list of various Christian denominations: Baptist, Brethren, Catholic, Church of Christ, Church of God, Church of the Nazarene, Episcopal slash Anglican, Evangelical, Jehovah's Witnesses, Lutheran, Methodist, non-denominational, Orthodox, other, Pentecostal, Presbyterian, Quaker, Reformed, Christian Scientist, that's interesting, and Seventh-day Adventist, and Church of Christ of Latter-day Saints, that's on there. Hindu, Islam, Judaism, they do have a category of no religion, that's it, or other religions, and Sikhism is on there, but that's it. I don't see Jains. I don't see Shintos. I don't see pagans. Yeah, there's a lot that's been struck off and a lot missing here. So, ostensibly, in this nation founded upon religious freedom, we've got this slashing of recognized things. And according to Pete Hegseth's statement, he's saying that it's not designed to make any claims on the legitimacy of any faith or religious belief itself. It's not designed to provide a list of officially approved religions. It's just designed to allow chaplains to quickly look at religious composition and determine how the resources are supposed to go. I don't buy that. I really don't. That sounds like an excuse to me. Glenn, what do you think? Does that sound like like a viable explanation to you? Because that it to me that sounds like they're trying to gloss things over.
1: Yeah, given the history of this administration, I would be reluctant to believe anything these people say about anything. If they told me the sun was going to rise tomorrow, I'd be skeptical.
0: Yeah, it's gotten to that point, hasn't it? And yeah, this lopping off of various creeds, including atheists, from this particular list, regardless of whatever, spin he's trying to put on it, it does make a claim on the legitimacy of particular creeds. And basically they're saying, yeah, if you're an atheist and you want to serve this country by fighting in a foxhole, metaphorically speaking. So, no, it does say something, and I think it sends a very clear and distinct message that this administration's not going to recognize unbelievers, which is ironic in an age when we're pretty much, 30% of the entire nation. And yeah, we've got the other religions category or no religion category, but they just don't want to say the A word.
1: Yeah, I mean, isn't this just Christian nationalism?
0: One more form of it. Yeah, definitely.
1: Yeah.
0: The Military Religious Freedom Foundation had a pretty good thing on this.
1: Hang on.
0: Okay.
1: You said 40% of Americans are like non-Christian?
0: More like 30, but yeah.
1: Okay. I was just looking up how many like identify as atheists. It's like 5%.
0: Sure.
1: But that's just atheist. But I mean, non-Christian is a different category. People can still
0: Yeah,
1: be.
0: the non-religious are, generally like 30% of the nation. That's pretty much where I was going with it. I think earlier you
1: Okay.
0: asked, 30% non-Christian. No, it's probably more than that because non-Christian would include, Jews, Muslims, Hindus, and,
1: Okay, here
0: various
1: we
0: other
1: go.
0: belief systems too. So, yeah, but I know from other polls that the number of people who are regular church attendees in the Christian faith has gone below 50% in the United States for the first time ever. I think that was a post-COVID thing. I think a lot of people, decided not to go to church during the COVID era and said, "Yeah, I kind of like having my Sunday to myself. I'm going to stick with it."
1: Yeah, I mean, anytime I like to, you know me, I like to be very factually accurate, so and be specific. So I was just looking it up myself, and yeah, I saw when the people who identify as non-religious in the U.S., yeah, it is around that 30%.
0: Yeah.
1: I was just looking it up myself.
0: According to the Military Religious Freedom Foundation, not only was atheists removed from the list, but so were deists, druids, heathens, humanists, New Age, pagans, spiritualists, Unitarian Universalists, and Wiccans. They were all removed from the list, which is nuts. And to turn around and say, oh, we're not trying to make any statement about any, you know, legitimacy of any particular creed here. Yeah, you say that, but your actions are speaking so loud, I can't hear a doggone thing you're saying. So, yeah, this is
1: coming from the same people who say that our war with Iran is not a war, but then they call it a war, but then it's not a war.
0: Yeah. So there's a quote here by a military chaplain and endorser, a military religious freedom foundation client. He basically says, all it takes is the chaplain to say, well, I don't see this particular religion on this list. I don't know how I can help you. Maybe go off the installation and see if you can find anybody who can work with you there. Goodbye. And that's it. And he points out, this is not the American way. And boy, do I ever agree with that statement. The American way is any creed, you know, religious freedom means exactly that, religious freedom. And if somebody chooses none of the above, that is their absolute right.
1: Yeah, I mean, it's ironic that I see atheists fighting for people's freedom of religion more than the actual religious people.
0: Of course, because there's a huge swath of Christianity that wants to pretend that the separation of church and state doesn't exist. And I always counter with this question. What is the difference between the separation of church and state and religious freedom? I think that's a good question to put out there in radio world, because it should think about that for a moment. What is the difference between the separation of church and state and religious freedom? And the answer, of course, is there isn't one. They're the same thing. So people who are fighting against the separation of church and state are really fighting against religious freedom itself. And if you're fighting against religious freedom, yeah, you might win some favoritism for Christianity today, but then the infighting among various Christian factions tomorrow is going to take your religious freedom right back away again. So what have you really won in the long run, except nothing?
1: So as I'm thinking of it, you know, if I had to, I think you can make the argument for a difference in that I would classify religious freedom as one's freedom to practice whatever religion they want, whereas the separation of church and state is keeping, I would say there's a distinction of keeping specific religious motivated laws out of the whatever.
0: How do you mean?
1: I mean, like, separation of church and state, I think, would be, I'm just working it out in my head.
0: Mm-hmm.
1: And yeah, I can see, you know, not creating laws that would infringe upon somebody's religion, which goes along with, all right, never mind.
0: All right, fair enough.
1: I just had to work it out in my head. I just came full circle how the two are, they are the same. I was just trying to see it from a different way, but came back to agreeing with you.
0: Yep.
1: And that's critical thinking, folks.
0: Yeah. Oh, I found another really cool article here that definitely deserves some attention. The Ark Encounters, this creation museum in, I like to call it the Kentucky Fried Museum, because it's just south of, what would that be, Cincinnati or Columbus, Ohio? It's right near the border between Ohio and Kentucky. And this Kentucky Fried Museum has had an Ark Encounter on it. A few years back, it caused quite a stir because they managed to garner some taxpayer funding for this particular Ark Encounter. And there have been some funny things that have happened, like it actually suffered flood damage, which, man, we had no end of fun about that. You know, here's this gigantic ark, and what happens? It gets flood damage, and that was just a punchline that wrote itself. But apparently, the taxpayer funding that they were able to garner for this blatant violation of church-state separation and that, it was built upon certain projections of how much tourism dollars they would bring into the state and how many jobs they would create and so forth. Some of the repayment of the loan would come from their property taxes going directly to pay off this loan. And by the way, it was a no-interest loan. And so that meant that their taxpayer revenue from their property taxes would not go to schools. It would not go to police or fire protection. No, it would go to be to repaying back this loan. But the loan has taken a lot longer to pay back than they thought because they're just not getting the type of tourism dollars that they projected. Their projections were wildly optimistic. And so it's kind of funny. You look at their projections, they were thinking, somewhere in the lines of, 75 million per year or something like that, and they haven't made anywhere near that. Maybe barely 10% of some of the things, and the projected attendance has been abysmal. I'm looking at the breakdown here that Hemant Mehta provided on the Friendly Atheist Substack, and it's just amazing. Year one, they estimated 800,000, they got barely half that. Year two, they projected 865,000, they got barely half of that. Year three, 875,000, again, half. 841,000 in year four, nope, that time they only got 44% of the projection. And then they start revising the estimates down. Year five, they projected 775,000. They made only 39% of that. Then they, 782,000 for year six, they only got 36% of that. And again, they start revising the estimates down. By year eight, they had it, year nine, rather, they had it estimated down to 664,813 visitors projected. They only made 26% of that. So they keep revising the estimates down, and the number of people who show up and actually go to this creationist museum, this Ark Encounter thing, just keeps going down and down and down. And you gotta wonder if maybe the novelty has worn off, or maybe, some of their projections are atheists and skeptics like ourselves who show up to kind of chuckle at the thing and then never come back. I kind of think there's something there to that. That now that people have checked it out, now that people have poked fun at it, now that people have poked holes in it, nobody wants to go visit the doggone thing anymore because it's just
1: So
0: too hilarious.
1: this is the is it this is the museum in Petersburg, Kentucky.
0: That sounds right.
1: Yeah, it was established May 28th of 2007.
0: But yeah, however you
1: So
0: want to slice out these numbers though on this this Ark Encounter, it's not panning out the way they had planned. And what can I say? I'm having a nice little feeling of Schadenfreude about that.
1: Speaking of creationist museums, I can't help but think of the Ark Museum. That's around that, isn't that around that area too, like Kentucky or something like that?
0: This is the same one. Yeah. I
1: It's
0: mean,
1: the
0: I've
1: same.
0: visited a number of different creation museums, but yeah, the Answers in Genesis Creation Museum, yeah, the Ark Encounter is pretty much right behind it.
1: Oh, where they had
0: So,
1: that big boat?
0: yes. So
1: Oh,
0: yeah,
1: okay, I didn't
0: that's
1: know.
0: all the same property.
1: Yeah, that makes a lot of sense because, I mean, for anybody interested, I would highly recommend Aaron Ra to his visit to the Creationist Museum, specifically his tour inside of the Ark, and then because he has debates and stuff with, was that Ken Ham? Is that who's behind them? Or
0: Yeah,
1: his
0: Ken
1: son?
0: Ham
1: Yeah.
0: did debate a number of people.
1: Is that his son who he was talking to, I think? And well, some of the interesting things were the methods that they used to put this ark together, were techniques that did not exist at the time. For example, there were steel rivets. There were steel rivets inside used to hold up some of these like joists and stuff. And steel is a relatively new technology.
0: Would not have
1: So
0: been
1: that's,
0: around, 4,400 years ago.
1: yeah, we can definitively say that we don't have any evidence that steel was around in that time. But yet these creationists used, and they used modern machinery. They were using forklifts and all this type of stuff. They used modern machinery to put this thing together.
0: Yeah, I couldn't help but laugh my ass off when I saw pictures of this giant ark being constructed, and you see, Tyvek along the sides of it as they were putting it up. That tickled me pink. You know, it was just great. I mean, you could not get a more modern building construction method if you tried. And yet there it was. And like, people weren't going to point this out. Yeah, and, I've been at the this Answers in Genesis Creation Museum only once. And that was a couple of years before it completed construction. So I was there, I want to say, about maybe 2006, 2005 or so. And I walked around behind where the property was, because it was kind of wooded, and took a leak on the property, because I could. And I can always say forever that, yep, I whizzed on it. I whizzed on that Creation Museum. Nobody saw me do it, but it's just kind of fun, you know, for me to point that out.
1: And, well, I mean, there's some other things about the Ark that I, you know, was just going along with this creationist museum stuff. We go by the description of the Ark in the Bible is actually more of a box.
0: Yeah.
1: Because this ship design is not... It wasn't, this is not how it was described in the Bible. The Bible described it in these dimensions that would have formed a box.
0: Sure.
1: And there's also physics too, that RM points out that the reason they don't make wood boats this big, there's a good reason for that. And it's a lot of logistical and like physics stuff, because it won't work at that size.
0: Sure.
1: And he goes into a lot more detail about it if anybody's interested in learning more about that. I know he's got a lot of good videos. He's a very good person to, very informed person to listen to.
0: Yeah, Aaron Ra is a very good ally of the whole free thought movement in general. But I think people who, you know, point out various scientific problems with the Noah's Ark story, they're not wrong, but I think that all kind of misses the big point, just as Christians who are trying to promote the idea of Noah's Ark miss the big point. Because if you really read the story, what's going on here is God the Father loses a de facto popularity contest, throws a big hissy fit about it, and hauls off and drowns everybody. And I don't know about, you know, you guys out there in the listening world, but I have a really severe problem with anybody who worships a god like that. I've got a real problem with anybody who would teach a god like that to a child. And boy, do I have a problem with somebody who would insist on teaching a god like that to a public school child when that child doesn't necessarily belong to that person. It's just, it's silly on all kinds of fronts. So, yeah, if you want to worship a bloodthirsty deity who commits mass genocide, that's on you. But I'm not one of those people.
1: And let's not forget that in order to repopulate the Earth, there's only so many people on that boat.
0: Yeah, and that creates its own set of problems. Plus, you got, you know, other sillier things, you know, like how did the penguins get there? And how did they get back home to Antarctica when it was over? You know, stuff like that, you know.
1: Yeah, I mean, there's a lot of logistical, there's a lot of other logistical problems. I mean, the actual numbers of it, of the amount of food that you would need to feed some of these animals and the amount of feces that you'd have to deal with. I mean, there's all sorts of logistical nightmare problems.
0: Sure.
1: And, you know, when these animals defecate, you know, that puts these fumes in the air and where you need ventilation. When you start breaking it down, there's so many problems and so many things that just do not add up with the story, with the story.
0: Yeah. Are you familiar at all with the, not Zoroastrian. It's a Babylonian text called the Epic of Zeathsutra. It's probably the source for a lot of the, you know, Noah's Ark stories.
1: What is it called?
0: Because Noah's Ark appears in other ancient texts, not the least of which is the Epic of Gilgamesh. In Gilgamesh, it talks about the global flood as well, and tells the Noah's Ark story in a slightly different way. But the Zeathsutra story is a bit older. And basically it talks about how the Mesopotamian area completely flooded one particular year, and the local monarch commandeered several local barges, laced them together, and rode the storm out, saving a lot of people and animals in the process. And that's probably the source of the whole legend that came afterward. it would be, you know, a localized flood. However big it was a localized flood. So
1: I know I've heard this before. I've heard something about this before, where you have a lot of different cultures around the world who have massive flood stories.
0: Yeah.
1: And I mean, I would also argue that, okay, yeah, it's easy to see how a lot of rain could, I mean, we've seen floods around here. If your whole world was this like small area, mm-hmm. we've seen cities that have gone completely underwater because of flooding. And if that's all you knew of the world, it would sure look like the world flooded.
0: Yeah. And there's plenty of areas of the world, too, where we know the sea levels were much, much lower. And after some cataclysmic event where floodwaters were allowed to come in, the landscape was permanently changed, and those areas ended up being underwater afterwards. The Black Sea, for example, we know that was much lower. And then something happened to open up the Bosphorus, and the whole area massively flooded. And this is perhaps one area where you could get a source story that is similar to Noah's Ark, but in all probability, this is, you know, the sort of thing that is the source of the legend of Atlantis, something like that, or even the Mediterranean. You know, the Strait of Gibraltar may have been closed off, and scientific boats like the Glomar Challenger have taken up core samples and have seen that the floor of the Mediterranean was at one point desert. So that may be, you know, part of the source text on it. There's all sorts of, you know, really rational possibilities that make so much more sense than a globally genocidal god who, you know, told one dude to build a boat. It's amazing how this particular thing has just kind of clung on, and how so many people want this one thing to be true. It's a fun story, but it just has no basis in history. Let's see. Oh, I wanted to move on to this particular news story because the American atheists were highly praising this new law that was passed in Oklahoma recently, May 13th. Oklahoma became the 17th state to ban child marriage. And just listening to what conservative Christian Republican lawmakers were saying in Oklahoma trying to speak out against this bill were just hilarious. There was one legislator, I forget his name, and I'm not going to bother looking him up because he does not deserve the unwarranted fame, who basically said, yeah, but how old was Mary when she got married to Joseph? We have no proof how old they really were, okay, but there is a long-standing Christian tradition that says that when Mary married Joseph, that she was 14 and he was in his 40s. I don't know how true any of that is. It's probably all made up, actually. But yeah, that was actually one of the arguments that was used on the floor of the Oklahoma State Legislature. And now this child marriage ban has been enacted, and that's a good thing. It sets the minimum age for marriage at 18. And what it used to be in Oklahoma law is that 16 and 17-year-olds could marry with parental consent, or children under 16 could be married in cases of pregnancy. Which, oh man, I don't even want to, that just raises a whole host of problems too. I'm not even going to go there. But at least this, you know, is proof that, you know, Oklahoma, they can take a step forward every once in a while. It's not all Rhema Bible Training Center and Oral Roberts University down there. Well, I didn't have any news stories pertaining to Milwaukee directly this time around, so instead I'm going to move on to the fish barrel, because, man, I found so many cool stuff, you know, for the fish barrel that, man, you're going to love this particular news story.
2: Where's fish? Where's fish? Where's fish?
0: There was a drunk driver who was pulled over. Where was this now? New Zealand. Yeah, he was pulled over because he was swerving all over the road, and when he was found by breathalyzer to have a blood alcohol level that was 3 times the legal limit, the 53-year-old man said that alcohol didn't count because he had only been drinking communion wine at Mass, and therefore what was in his bloodstream was the blood of Christ. Now, as rationales go for getting out of a ticket, that one's pretty weak. I mean,
1: there was an old Family Guy episode where Peter took a drink of the blood of Christ. He's like, whoa, this is Jesus' blood. He must have been wasted.
0: Oh man, Seth MacFarlane, he tells it like it is, doesn't he? All right, yeah. I've got one other fish barrel thing here. Let me find it. This is a story that's actually out of Poland. 2023, Polish bus company called PKS Gdynia, I hope I'm pronouncing that right, said that it was ending bus route 666 to the city of hell. Yes, there was a route 666 in Poland, and it goes to hell, spelled H-E-L, and a lot of tourists have liked going to that, but then they got rid of it because they... conservative Christians living in Poland didn't like that sort of thing and decided to, you know, well, send it to hell. But now there's a private bus company that's bringing it back. And I thought, oh, that's great. You know, you just can't keep it down. Something really cool like this comes along. People just have to, you know, go along with it. But yeah, that's the type of thing that we got. We got a Route 666 to hell. And if you're ever in Poland, check it out.
1: That's funny.
0: That's our show. Thanks for listening. I want to thank you all for joining us. 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Until next time, this is Eric J. Hildeman, along with Mr. Glenn, reminding you that cats are so much less noisy than dogs when you're trying to record a radio show. Good luck, thank you, and may Lady Bast go with you. So long, everybody.

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1: 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You've been listening to Non-Genred on River West Radio. 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
4: What would I try if I was safe always? How I feel right now is okay. Do something every day that scares me, 'cause these feelings are temporary. Face the pain, feel the love, we're so closed off. Now I wanna build some stuff. It takes a village or maybe a whole city. The illest ones are always the ones who know the gritty. The struggle, who's growing with me? If your soul is pretty in the flow, it's titty.

Welcome. Welcome one, welcome all to another episode of Big Mom Crunch. I'm going to do a slightly different kind of show today. Mainly because because we normally do comedy, a comedy show. Thus the name Bing Bong Crunch. It's a very silly name, but I don't know.

0: You're listening to Bing Bong Crunch with a special guest, Zach Pieper. I don't know. Play another. Should we do another song?
1: Yeah. Why don't we do that song that you learned at that mining camp back in
0: coal miner
1: when you were a coal miner?
0: Yeah. Coal.

0: 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So long digging for gold.
1: For gold.
0: Gold stones.
1: Gold.
0: Gold.
1: Diamonds.
0: Gold.

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0: see the diamonds flicker. 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Oh, you're pretty good on a guitar.
1: I haven't heard that song in a long time. It must have been a song that you learned...
0: 2016.
1: Oh, the mining disaster of 2016.
0: Yep, down in Kenosha.
1: Down in Kenosha.
0: Oh, well, just south of Kenosha.
1: You know, you were in camp with a lot of miners there, and there was a lot of camaraderie, a lot of...
0: Yep, it was a big Walmart parking lot. FEMA camp.
1: FEMA camp, Walmart parking lot, and you... Shared, you swapped stories, you swapped tales.
0: Yep, we swapped beers.
1: You swapped a lot of beers, obviously. You know, it's a lot of people don't know this, but Kenosha Miners tend to have their own team. They do not play football or softball like a lot of company
0: rugby.
1: Teams do. It's rugby.
0: Rugby.
1: Yep.
0: And that's how I ended my running career, because of the sprained... Oh, my ACL. I sprained my ACL.
1: As often happens to miners.
0: On the coal mining team, on the gold mining team.
1: On the coal mining rugby team.
0: We were called the gold miners. 2 men in a truck. That's what came next. That's the name of our band. We're 2 men in a truck.
1: And a
0: guitar.
1: Yeah, that's a classic song. I wonder.
0: Yerba Mate.
1: Are there any other songs that you learned traveling around with the migrant miners?
0: Well, indeed, yes, there was. There was one called Behringer Headphones.
1: Behringer Headphones.
0: Yeah, that was a big hit.
1: That's an old song.
0: Oh yeah, Behringer Headphones. You don't even hear about Behringer Headphones anymore.
1: I mean, that probably comes over from the.
0: From, like, 2017, 2018.
1: It's an ancient song.
0: Yeah, yeah.
1: A lot of
0: people
1: don't know there's a lot of variants on that one.
0: Yeah, how does that go again?
1: It's got some strange... I knew it. I learned it from a man in a cowboy hat at Harvard.
0: Uh-huh.
1: Panel. And
0: was that David Byrne?
1: Yes, it was David Byrne of the Talking Heads.
0: Yeah. I always call them sideburns.
1: Yeah, he'd never reply to that.
0: Yeah, you'd come into our philosophy lecture. I'd be like, hey, sideburns.
1: Yeah.
0: He didn't like it.
1: Yeah.
0: Did not like it.
1: He was always talking about Fukuyama and the end of history.
0: Yeah. A very misunderstood essay, by the way.
1: You think?
0: Yeah, it wasn't really meant. He didn't mean it was the end of history. Well,
1: Fukuyama
0: goes a little something like this. Francis.

0: history.
1: Historically. Francis, with his fancy PhD. Well, you've heard about him and brought him into the cabinet one day. Yes, Francis, what's going on? Francis said, it's the end of history. End of history. At the White House, on the White House lawn. And that's when the war in Iraq began.
0: And then history started again.
1: The invasion of Afghanistan, and history began again.
0: Well, darn it, I thought it was over.
2: So this is a program that you do every week.
1: I would say once a month at best.
2: At best.
1: If Justin shows, I mean, if Mr. Bing Bong shows
2: well,
1: up.
2: Well, since you hired me off Craigslist as a guest, like, uh-huh. what kind of thing would I be fulfilling here? Like, what kind of subject matter does this program contain?
1: Well, you're doing it already.
2: Really?
1: Oh, yeah.
2: It's just this kind of thing?
1: Oh,
2: I mean, traditional.
1: It gets worse.
2: It's traditional.
1: No, actually, I shouldn't call
2: folk
1: I shouldn't,
2: songs.
1: I don't mean to. This was good. This is good. This is really
2: okay.
1: Good. This is rich.
2: Okay. Yeah.
1: Strong.
2: No. Right.
1: Well, yeah. It's kind of a folk show.
2: Folks.
1: Kind of a folky revival show.
2: Okay.
1: Yeah. Sort of a. You know. I saw The Mighty Wind, and that was kind of an epiphany for me.
2: The Mighty Wind. Oh yeah.
1: Yeah. That spoof on the folky era of the '60s. So this is a spoof on. This is just a not even a spoof on that. This is just
2: this program generally
1: a continuation
2: is.
1: Of that.
2: So really, you do that.
1: Theory.
2: You do kind of. You'll compose folk numbers.
1: We sometimes, yeah, sometimes, but not as often as we did so far today.
2: Not as often as you should. Maybe.
1: Oh yeah, there's
2: because you know traditions die if you don't breathe new life into them.
1: Yeah. And, I guess, are we creating a tradition? Are we respecting a tradition, or are we forging a new path? That's the name of this song.
2: Forging a new path?
1: Are we upholding a tradition or forging a new path?
2: I don't know if I know that one. Is that a...
1: Yep, that's a D minor, D... Yeah. There you go. Yep, G, C, yeah, G.
2: It's a 90s song.
1: Huh?
2: I think this is like a 90s MTV Buzzbin song.
1: Oh, I want to know how that goes, yeah.

0: her charms. Oh, wow. Yeah, that was not as cogent, I don't think, as the previous ones.
1: But I was wondering... Oh, fuck. Oh, shit.
0: No, that's
1: I mean, oh, fudge. Right,
0: you're grounded.
1: I'm sorry. Hey, I was wondering, you know, since I'm a guest on your show here, this is a great show, and I'm obviously a musical guest.
0: Yeah, yeah.
1: I was wondering if I could play you a hot summertime song for you and your listeners.
0: I mean, how could I refuse such an offer?
1: Well, if you just look here at this merch...
0: Oh, yeah. Oh, I see what you're saying.
1: It's a real... I'm not sure if you heard this, but if you and your friends are about to go for a cruise... this is a song that's about cruising. Now, whether or not you have a vehicle or a bicycle is neither here nor there. But, you know, I don't know if this has a Grease Lightning feel to it. I sure hope not. But I'd like to think that it's an update on that idea of going for a cruise and the sort of things that would entail when you're on a cruise with your pals. I don't mean like a cruise, like I won a contest and I'm going on a cruise in a snack bar or there's going to be a big buffet with a bunch of other soon-to-be divorced middle-aged couples. I mean, this is a cruise where you're like, that's ageless. This is an eternal cruise. It's the origin of all cruises. It's when cars were first being pumped into the American consumer's consciousness. And this is the sort of rebirth of that. And this song is called The Original Cruise.
0: And it goes to something like this. A little something like this.

0: A sequel, it's not a reboot. The original Cruise.
1: That'll put some hair on your chest.
2: Wow, that was really good.
1: Thanks.
2: I can't believe I've never heard this album. I'm to blame.
1: Your brother, Mr. Didier LePlay, is the co-creator.
2: Compositor? I don't know why.
1: Composition?
2: Am I just... Do I live in a hole? I must just not... I can't believe I never heard this.
1: Well, we know a lot of people who make a lot of things, so you can't get to all of it. But I thought I would reintroduce this to the summer.
2: Yeah.
1: It seems like a particularly stupid summer song, which summer is good for really dumb songs.
2: Yeah, but it's really well done.
1: Well, dumb is a high quality. There's nothing wrong with being dumb. I prefer it often to being incredibly intelligent and nuanced. I don't really always see the value in that in art. So dumb is fine as long as it hits you.
2: Right. Yeah. That song really.
1: It's going to the top.
2: Yeah. What's the reception been like?
1: Oh, I'm glad you asked me that. Well, we've had several downloads in the last month.
2: Oh, really?
1: The last several months. but the important thing is who downloaded those, right?
2: Yeah.
1: And I have a good feeling whoever actually paid the 99 cents to download.
2: The entire album.
1: The entire album, including that track.
2: Called We Buy Gold.
1: We Buy Gold. I have a feeling that they probably drove some laps downtown in their... In their minivan that their family gave to them while they go to college.
2: Uh-huh.
1: And they listen to that song, maybe. That's my dream.
2: I don't know. I mean, I hope so. Yeah.
1: Yeah.
2: Yeah. But,
1: yeah.
2: I mean, there's more than one of them.
1: The songs, yeah, there's a lot of songs.
2: No, I mean, there's more than one of those people who bought the...
1: Minivan. Oh, We Buy Gold. No, yeah. I mean, honestly, really, it's like, I'm probably exaggerating. It's really not many. But
2: do you think that most of them are people, friends of yours?
1: Yes.
2: Has to be, right?
1: Friends is a strong word. Maybe I'd say acquaintances.
2: Uh-huh. Yeah.
1: So yeah, maybe some acquaintances.
2: But then there's probably some people who are just know you through some other...
1: Content creation.
2: Right. Something like online.
1: Influencing.
2: When I hear that, I just think, what the hell? This is really good.
1: Like, thanks.
2: Yeah.
1: Well, you know, that's...
2: Like, why isn't this famous?
1: Exactly.
2: Or why is what's famous?
1: But it might be famous and no one knows it.
2: Yeah.
1: Do you know that? Like,
2: but that, wait, is that really kind of counter to the definition of fame?
1: I don't think so.
2: If
1: I've
2: it's
1: thought
2: famous
1: about this,
2: and no one knows it?
1: Well, I think it is possible, actually. Like, we can think of things that probably are like... You know, even if the rest of the world hasn't
2: famous in
1: caught
2: the future.
1: On to this.
2: Famous in the future.
1: That's right. And I'm thinking, like, even if the rest of the world hasn't caught on to this, it's famous. And if I could, I'd like to bring up such a song that's famous to me, and it's about the future. Would you be able to cue this up? It's, if you go to YouTube.
2: Oh, okay.
1: And this shouldn't be a problem. This is a song by...
2: Also, it's not in Activities.
1: No, this is a song by a Baltimore band I'm a huge fan of called The Tinklers. And the Tinklers have released many albums. This is from an early release, and the track is entitled Dinosaurs Are Getting Better.

0: are in many projects. The Tinklers.
1: What year are they from?
0: This was a tape probably from like late 80s. I don't know.
1: Oh,
0: man.
1: Wow.
0: I'm actually bad at deep cuts, but I love them nonetheless. The Tinklers. A few.

0: 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This is Cheston.
1: And I'm Abby.
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0: What's up? How's everybody doing today? You are here on 104.1 River West Radio. We were just playing A Little Bit of Fried by Tay23. We have two guests with us today. We have the amazing Winter Bates, and also we have Ava with us today. How you guys doing? How's the day been going so far?
1: It's been pretty good. It's a little humid though, I'm not gonna lie.
0: It's been toasty. It's been toasty in the city, and y'all still been bracing it, got outside and everything. I'm pretty sure everyone's still been pretty active. We're a pretty active city around this time, so, you know, we've been bracing it, y'all.
1: Yeah, I got to make sure we drink that water.
2: Mm-hmm. For sure.
0: Every time. So, yeah, so any before we get started into the questions, anything to share right quick? What's been going on with you?
1: Yeah, I just been planning for my R&B kickback that's coming up next Saturday at Uptowner. Yeah. We've got a lot of people on that lineup. It's going to be myself. Queen Raven is back in the house. We also got Lee. We also got BZ Bars and so many other amazing performers. But yeah, if you like R&B music and you want to hear some live tunes, Uptowner is the place to be, right on Center Street. We're going to be starting music at 9 and we're going to go all the way up until 1. If you're interested, we got the Facebook event. You can follow me on Facebook and Instagram at Winter Bates. Winter is spelled with a Y, W-Y-N-T-E-R. We've got the schedule posted there if you're trying to see a specific artist. So, yeah, I've been doing a lot there. I picked up bass recently.
0: Ooh.
1: Yeah, so I'm going to be playing that at the event. So I've been practicing my whole set on the bass. I love the way that it sounds. It's truly my instrument. Mm-hmm.
0: She just nodded for confirmation. Y'all couldn't see it right away, but yeah.
1: Yeah, no bass.
0: And that's good. I mean, picking up an instrument, it brings to like live shows, especially. It just brings so much to like what a live event is. We have a lot of fun here on like the underground scene, kind of like you can play our tracks and they sound good. But if like maybe like 10, 15 of us all got into instruments, we'll really like really start knocking some of our, because we get chances to perform all the time, but we can really knock it out the park.
1: Yeah, honestly, I would be interested in even playing bass for a couple of my friends too.

0: just because like even one instrument just really, really brings a type of presence that, you know, we don't really get all the time. Mm-hmm. So I really like the sound of live music. Speaking of live music, you been to Summerfest yet?
1: I have. Nope, I have not. Nope, I've had to work every time so far.
0: Yeah, that was me last year, but now my schedule is a lot more free. I went yesterday. That was the first time that I went by myself. And honestly, 5 years ago, I would have never dreamed of going to Summerfest by myself. But I'm just standing there vibing, and I'm like, I'm standing here in a sea of like 500 people by myself and I'm vibing. Oh my gosh, character growth. Mm-hmm. But yeah, my friend Aya was performing there. So I had to really hustle to make her set. I managed to get to the last like portion of her set. It was amazing. I also stayed enough to see LMA.
1: Nice.
0: So that was really nice. Yeah.
1: And yeah, they always have so like such good people that come through there and everything. Like I've been there quite a few times. I just didn't get a chance to make it during. I would have liked, I guess it's some people I could have made in the afternoon. It just would have been nice to make some of the performances that I know, like my people. Like I know Christiana was up there.
0: Mm-hmm, yeah.
1: Micah, like I said, Aya. And Emma James, all those people. And shout out to everybody that's doing their thing. And if you're hearing this right now, you're an artist, apply for that. Mm-hmm. Definitely be on there. I want to see Winter. I want to go see Winter at Summerfest next year. Like, I want to see.
2: She can make it.
1: Mm-hmm. Like, all type of festivals. I hope I get it.
2: Yeah, mm-hmm. You'd do great at Summerfest. Mm-hmm. Fun fact, I've never gone.
0: Mm-hmm. You've never gone?
2: I've never.
0: Why didn't you tell me that before? We're going. We're going after this.
2: Okay. Mm-hmm. Okay.
1: Nice segue. Anything you like to add to the chat? Things that you do on the scene? How you've been enjoying the scene, or kind of just anything you want to add?
2: I'm basically just Winter's biggest hype man and personal amateur photographer.
1: In the scene, so you're that means well adjusted to the scene though. So like you know what it's like at a performance behind the scenes because I mean she's already had. Showcases already. I've been to one, enjoyed it at Next Bar. You got me out the Next Bar again. It had been some months since I've been there, and that was pretty fun that night.
2: Yeah. And so, I basically just like play agent wherever I go, play manager. I hand out cards to everyone I see. I will approach strangers and just be like, here, take a card.
1: You got to. That yapping is a superpower because that's how I got like into all this.
0: Yeah, for real.
1: Mm-hmm. Yeah, but with everything that you two do together, I guess we can get into the first question. How did everything get started with the music scene in the first place? I can kind of start with you first, Winter, mm-hmm. and then we can segue to how you both have kind of been building what the R&B days are lately.
0: Yeah. So I got started in music in general when I was really young. I've just always been a singer, even when I was just blabbing nonsense around the house. Eventually that turned into joining my church's choir. I used to go to Christ the King. So I was in the cherub choir there for a bazillion years, and that's where kind of the skill and the interest, the continued interest for music started. I really, really was interested in music more outside of church. So eventually I was able to take private voice lessons at the Conservatory of Music. So I was able to work on my vocal technique, and I studied there for a good couple years, from around middle school to high school. Definitely a great experience. Anytime I walk into the mansion, it's just like, oh my gosh, this is the moment where it started. So I took private lessons, and I even chose my high school for its arts program. So it really just came from like a hobby. I ended up going to college for music too. I went to Columbia College Chicago. Shout out if you are an alum or currently going there. And I studied music there. I went with just the general path because I wanted to soak up everything when I got to college, because that was the moment where I was just like, you know, this is college. What you're doing here is going to be, you can do career changes, but like that's where you're going to be building your roots. So I wanted to make sure that was exactly what I wanted to go into. I know other people did like vocal performance and producing and stuff like that, but I really loved it because I was able to study like record label operations. I got to work on the student record label. I got to study copyright and stuff like that, and I got to really connect with people who were creatives. At that time I was a commuter, so I had no time to stay after for concerts, which I still kind of hate. Mm-hmm. But it was really an amazing experience because I was able to get a lot of resources and just know how about how the music industry works. So when I came back home after college, technically I was always here, but let's just say that I'm doing a homecoming. I was able to, just start coming to shows. I started going to the Passion Park shows with David Lopez and Jesus and then all of you guys. I wasn't even trying to come out to perform at first because I had done a couple of SoundCloud covers and I did a couple bedroom productions. So I would just be sitting on my school iPad working in GarageBand after class, and I would just be applying everything that we used and just turn them into my own songs. So after I had a good few songs, I had maybe like 10 tracks uploaded to SoundCloud. That's the point where I came out and I was just having fun with it. And I struck up a conversation with David Lopez, and he's just like, yeah, I seen your stuff on Instagram. Do you want to perform? And I was like, yeah. Oh my gosh, it's happening. It's happening. Yeah, so I started with that. So Passion Park, like, it literally was my start. Even though, you know, a lot of the Passion Park people are rappers, I really love that I started with hip hop because it is really interesting how it relates with the symbiotic relationship that hip hop has with R&B. There's so many R&B singers that are featured on rap tracks and vice versa. So I think it's very poetic that I ended up still having those relationships and getting my start with the Passion Park people having rap and R&B coexist so well. But yeah, that's how I got my start. It was just a slow build, really. It didn't even feel like there was an official start minus college just because of the financial decision. But yeah, it was just a slow build. It's almost like in that movie Soul. I forget the main character's name, but he was searching for this singular moment where he's just like, I'm going to be a musician and I'm going to do that. But then someone informed him, like, there is no singular moment. You just go through it. And at some point you look back and you're just like, sounds like a musician. And I think that my experience was about the same.
1: And I'm glad that it was easy for you to, like, even get into it. Some people, it's kind of, and I'm glad you, like, even brought up what we do at Passion Park. We love having both of you there, everything like that, because the fact that we can build a community first and then go, I do wonder sometimes with some of us if we would have had to build everything solo first and get into it. So for even to, like, be in it and then be with us together, you already had your confidence because, like you said, you laid your roots and the foundation first. And then right after that, you got into doing things with us. I mean, you came with rap. I expect you to rap at an open mic one time when we get the producers back and everything. And then I guess, so when it comes to this, you did stuff with Passion Park, and we can get into it deeper after we play your music and everything on the second part of the show. But just, like, how did it come for, like, and this is where, like, Ava, if you want to, like, step in, what's it been like now behind the scenes from, oh, I'm an artist, to, okay, I'm hosting and now artists depend on me?
0: Yeah, it's honestly a very big difference in roles, right? Because, I mean, I went to school for music, so I knew a lot of the work, at least, that goes into planning shows. But I think that on the outside, it kind of looks easy, I guess. You basically just DM your friends or you text your friends, hey, I have a show coming up. Would you like to go? But then there's a lot of other work that has to go behind that. Sometimes I like it better when I'm just there at a show and I'm just experiencing it, because there is this part of music where when you cross over from it being a hobby to actually working and organizing things, it almost, I wouldn't exactly say that it becomes less fun, but it becomes a lot more real, and you need to be very real with yourself about your strengths, your weaknesses, and how you can connect with your tribe, pretty much.
2: Yeah, and I'll jump in too and say, like, starting out, I should be like, let's go to a show or so, and pop by, she'd sing us a few songs, we could stay if we wanted to, we could leave if we wanted to. But now that she's hosting, it's kind of like our, instead of our, the shows being part of our lives, now our lives are about the show. Mm-hmm. I'd say that's a good way to put it.
1: And if to elaborate on, I guess, I don't get to, when I interview artists, I don't get to ask too many people that host things. This was fun talking with For Walkie. What is the difference between having an artist depend on you, and the difference between being like, you know, we're going to just kind of, like, toast, and when my set comes up, I'm vibing. Like, what is it like having, knowing that, like, okay, an artist is kind of going to need you to be that segue in?
0: Yeah, so it requires a lot of organization. I would say that organization is the number one skill that you need to have, because I know, and it's not to say, like, oh, you can't be sloppy about it. I know that there are shows where it's just like, oh yeah, you come in and you vibe. But then with the R&B Kickback series, I'm trying to sell a different type of party. So I am more looking for people who are a little bit more solid in their craft. Not to say that I don't have beginners, but I need to have some evidence that, like, you have the sound, you have the vibe, and you are able to entertain a crowd. So I'm trying to do a little bit more there, and I kind of up the standard a little bit. So to be the person that the artist depends on, it is kind of having to be this master of none, being able to organize a schedule, being able to promote and also offer guidance on how the artist can promote themselves and giving them those tools. I also have to do event bookings with the venues. That's a newer skill that I picked up. I had been trying to do that for like a year or so, but only within the past couple months I started getting responses. I'm like, something good is happening. Okay, keep this, and then we just need to keep the momentum. It's just like, if it worked here, mm-hmm. copy and paste, and then we can just build the show out. So it's all of that, and it's also a lot of learning too. I think that even being a teacher is very useful to have those skills. But in addition to having to do all of the things I just said, you also need to have your ear on the street and know where, like, you can fix your problems pretty much. So like I said, you have to have self-awareness about your strengths and weaknesses. Let's just say, for example, my weakness is that, you know, I don't have a $10,000 marketing budget. So I know some of my places or my friends that will repost my things or where I can put my flyers, but I can't be posting flyers to the exact same place, like 10 places. So I still need to be listening. I need to be working, and I still need to be taking note of all of the things that I can grow on and what's doing well for me. So it's having all of those skills and also being able to explain to artists, you know, what's going on, how they can help, and also being a resource for them. So it's a lot of hats to wear, but I actually quite like it because I have the experience of being the artist and also like the event person and being able to work with the staff at the venue or having a very basic idea of how to run the sound. So I actually like it because it's not the exact same thing every single time, and you mm-hmm. get to learn every single time. What are your thoughts about it, though?
2: My thoughts, well, that threw me for a loop.
0: Well,
2: my thoughts, yeah.
0: Just watching me, the difference between having me perform like a couple songs a night versus me having to like lock in. Have you noticed any difference?
2: I have.
0: Sorry to throw that at you out of nowhere.
2: It's okay. That's okay. I have seen, like, before you'd show up, you'd be a little bit nervous before your performances. Sometimes you'd perform it, you'd be good, you'd have fun, you'd chat it up, you'd have a drink or so. But now that you have this show and it's so important to you, I see you talking with the venue. I see you speaking with the artist, making sure everything's going right. The train wreck that was our last attempt at one. Just seeing that shift, it's definitely different, but it's a welcome change at the same time because it's like you said, it's more learning, and I've always loved to learn. And there's just so much more.
0: Yeah, a lot more. A lot.
1: Absolutely. And just to get into a few things, this is actually going to be a longer segue, but it's my favorite part of a segue. I have some music questions for you regarding what it's like doing singles and albums. Mm-hmm. And then I'm going to have a couple things I'm going to need you to promote. But I never leave you guys without some music. So we have two songs, two of my favorite. One of them I have some bias on, but Mrs. Best Mistakes is actually, I heard that live first before it dropped. And I think I like the second time I heard it, I liked it so much I kind of knew some of the words when it came out. It's been a little bit for that. And then the first one, Garden of Eden, I was able to have the honor to do some great photos. One of the first like full-on music. Yes, all snaps. I want my poet hands up too. And I need you guys to go out there. The videos out there is really nice because this showed also Winter Bates is able to be a director on top of somebody who can be an artist too, because that is something you actually might have to learn mm-hmm. being an artist. Sometimes, like me, Winter was able to approach me during some of my earlier times, and sometimes you have to work that out with your videographer, and Winter was able to do an amazing job at that. So that's why I'm saying check out Garden of Eden, because it's a little bit of story before the video. But you guys enjoy. Let's get into some music.

0: Hello, hello, everybody. Welcome back. We have Winter Base. We have Ava. That was some Garden of Eden and Mrs. Best Mistakes. I have to make sure I didn't say that in the wrong order. But you guys can check that out everywhere, all platforms. Stream it right away. Let's get right back into the conversation we were having, because we were talking about the work that it takes to be behind the scenes, talking about the work that it comes to being in the shows and things. But to bring it back to the music for you, Winter, what is it like in the difference of knowing that you just need to make a single, say you just need something to pop, something to people to dance to, and in comparison to making an album?
1: Definitely different approaches. I would say maybe more so for the marketing and promo, it would be a bigger difference, even though there definitely is a difference with actually making the concept of the music and the production and all of that. Right now, I'm kind of more of a single artist just because, you know, I'm kind of small. I'm still growing, and I kind of want to have like a bigger audience for when my EP comes out, which is in the works. I would say that for if you're doing a singles run, it kind of feels like a lot of work, because you need to do your whole master plan of doing a rollout, and you just need to like keep the pulse on that and keep doing that regularly. When I first started uploading music, I would say that I uploaded a song every month or so. Not all of them are still available on the internet, which is probably a good thing.
0: It'd be like, no, we all know artists where we click on something to be like, I thought there was a song from, you know what, it's all good.
1: Yeah, mm-hmm. Yeah. Sometimes I'll just take them down. If there's something that I took down and you really want to hear it, I'll send you the link for it, but I'm not putting it back up. Anyways, you have to just be on go mode all the time. You need to be posting all the time. You need to be connecting with engineers, making sure your stuff is mixed and mastered. And there is, I would say that it is a lot of fun being able to do singles, because you don't have to stick with a single narrative and you don't need to stick with a single story versus like your first few albums. I do like having albums, because my favorite albums are the ones where it's just a whole story. I'm the one who needs to sit down and I need to listen to an album front and back. And for people who don't do it like that, I'm just like, I don't understand how you can do that, because there's something that you're missing for sure. But I really appreciate the storytelling in an album. That's why, you know, Kendrick is one of my favorite artists, because he is a master of storytelling. I also think that Janelle Monáe deserves a shout out too.
0: Oh, yes.
1: Yeah, the Arc Android.
0: Arc Android was,
1: yep,
0: yes.
1: You
0: yes,
1: already indeed. Clocked it. Yes, yeah, a wonderful story. And the fact that she can still even make songs about those characters that she made up in the Arc Android, that is masterful storytelling there. I do think that I am gearing towards the album work though.
0: And we're ready, because like you said, we got the singles. I know some of them, so.
1: Yeah, yeah. I definitely can just do an EP about with some of the songs I already dropped. So that is the direction that I'm leaning with. But I have a lot of life experience that I haven't gotten on camera within the last year, because things just got really real, really fast, and I had to figure things out on the fly, and that was a really, really big shift for me. So I think that my next album is gonna have a combination of some of my old things, like the more fun things or the figuring it out things, and now I feel like I figured out a lot. Obviously my whole life is still ahead of me, but I feel a lot more secure. I feel like I've changed a lot. I've gotten stronger. I don't care about unimportant things as much, which I really want to lean into. So I want to do a combination of that with my next release here, which is why I haven't done a couple singles in a little while. But yeah, it is more of thinking about the big picture, I would say, when you're rolling out an album. And then with the singles, it feels like it's a little bit more fun, because you can make mistakes. You know, one single can fail and it'll be fine because you got another one coming up the next month. Or, you know, end of the day, let's just say only 5 people listen to your 12 singles. Someone understands that you're out there. You put your nose to the grindstone and you have so many different concepts you can go with. And, you know, you're just able to try a lot of things and figure out what works.
0: Oh, nice, nice. We are actually coming towards the end a little bit, and I do want you to be able to promo everything you want to. So in the next about what, like minute and 25 seconds, let them know where to find you. Ava, you as well, where to find you, what you got coming up next, and what they should be looking out for.
1: Yes, you can find me on all social medias, Instagram, Facebook at Winter Bates, WYNTERBATES. In addition to social or streaming platforms, you can find my music there. I've been posting a lot about some trips that I've done. I traveled to Chicago recently. You can find the recap of all of the fun things I did there. In addition to the R&B Kickback series that I do, it's an every month thing. anything, this month we are at Uptowner on Saturday, July 11th. We're going to be doing music from 9 to 1. And yeah, it's going to be a whole bunch of talented artists. This one is actually free to attend, so you have a little bit more money to spend at the bar.
2: Mm-hmm. That's for sure.
1: Do you want to tell them where to find you?
2: Oh, I don't post that much, but you can find me on Instagram under Lergurt, L-E-R-G-U-R-T, don't ask. it's an old gamer tag. But yeah, you'll just see some of my photography. It mainly stars Winter here, of course, because she's my lovely muse.
0: Oh, no, we're going to get you out there. Hey, if that's what you want to get into, there's so many artists out there, and they'll probably come right back up to you. I still do, like, all my, like, main behind-the-scenes video stuff straight off my phone. It takes too much to get it off the camera sometime, and that's what people want. They want it, like, immediately, and that's where, like, all this is coming from, and I appreciate you guys for even just having another platform for people not only to, like, watch stuff, but, like, to actually be on and, like, present their craft.
1: Yeah, it's been super fun doing that. I hope to continue it for a long time. I think the next step in that is just to take it on the road. I think at this point we might be able to take it to Chicago, Twin Cities, something like that.
0: It's a fun time out there, especially like hosting a show.
2: Maybe when we go out west too.
1: Oh yeah, we plan to go out there.
2: Reno.
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5: What would I try if I was safe always? How I feel right now is okay. Do something every day that scares me. Cause these feelings are temporary. Face the pain, feel the love, we're so closed off. Now I wanna build some stuff. It takes a village or maybe your whole city. The illest ones are always the ones who know the gritty. The struggle, who's growing with me if your soul is pretty.

0: Hello, everyone. Thank you for tuning in. This is Carol Hale, and it is what it is. My guest today is Michael Horn. Michael is a historian. He is a person who knows. I want to say where I first met Michael was in Washington, D.C., and I met him, a friend also was there as an artist, and Michael gave me and my mother a tour of Georgetown, and it was a wonderful, you know, he knows everything there, and so he's a very excellent historian. And today, Mike is going to talk about the Milwaukee River, and he will tell you here in just a second what he is going to talk about. And so this guy really knows his stuff. So here, Mike, go ahead and say what you're going to talk.
1: Well, thank you for your kind invitation, Carol. As a fellow river dweller, as you are, and I'm just below the dam, you're well above it, I thought we would concentrate a little discussion on River West and its association with the river in a certain period of history that I call the River West Ice Age. The River West Ice Age lasted from approximately 1850 to about 1920 with the advent of mechanical refrigeration. Harvesting ice was a huge business in Milwaukee, particularly, in fact, exclusively above the dam, which, of course, is the definition of River West. In 1890, for example, 500,000 tons of ice were harvested in the Milwaukee River, hoisted up the banks into River West. That's 1 billion pounds of ice. There is an additional 300,000 tons produced not for commercial sale, but for use by the breweries. Now, here in our neighborhood, north of the Locust Street Bridge, if you look closely on the west bank in the vicinity of the pumping station, you'll notice a partial wooden dam. That dam was used to create a nice ice stage for the Joseph Schlitz Brewing Company. Schlitz would harvest the ice, store it in this building. We fortunately, as we know, between Humboldt and the river was the beer line. And it wasn't just shipping beer in and out. It was shipping other products, including what you made the beer out of, and the ice to refrigerate the beer. Now, Schlitz built this after they had been in business for quite some time, but the Milwaukee River below the dam was an open sewer, and hundreds of children would die every summer due to cholera. It was just horrible. And we had many, many difficulties what to do. In the early 1880s, they built the Flushing Channel, which took the water from what's now the Lakefront Colectivo, took Lake Michigan water, pumped it straight through to Kane Place in a 16-foot shaft to flush the river. Of course, what it did is it pushed the bad stuff in the river right into the water intake system. So, you know, there's a little trial and error involved. But the health commissioner, at the time, there were ice regulations. And if you're going to use the ice for potable reasons, if you're going to drink it, use it for household purposes, it had to be harvested from above the dam. They're a little less particular if you're using it simply for industrial uses, like cooling, as the brewers did. The brewers were built on to hills because they had caves beneath. Mm-hmm. Put the beer down there. There's a natural, it's 55 degrees. Throw some ice in there and stay chilled for quite a while. But then the health commissioner did point out that using that impure water in the breweries was contaminating the breweries with all sorts of yeasts and fungi. Even worse, the ice that had dripped onto the kegs as they're walking them through the city streets is dropping polluted water. So Schlitz, being a good citizen and also mindful of all sorts of things and having plenty of money, constructed this ice facility that I mentioned, and you can still see remnants of it. Blatz had one destroyed multiple times in fires, and I think if you get up around Burleigh somewhere, there's probably a bunch of melted beer bottles. But I thought we could discuss something, an interesting synergy between ice and other industries, and it kind of is an interesting glimpse into the economy, particularly of this neighborhood, at a particular period of time, which I define as about 1850 to 1920. And we might as well start with the dam, which is the first public works project in Milwaukee. Right there around North Avenue, the river takes a natural dip of about 20 feet. So starting as soon as we settled, Byron Kilbourne, the guy on the west side of the river, wanted very much to have a dam built so that he could build a canal, and the canal would go all the way to the Rock River, and then you could go all the way to the Mississippi, and you could send your Lake Michigan trade down to New Orleans. So he did complete about a quarter mile of the canal, which was actually paved over in 1885 and is now known as Commerce Street, mm-hmm. where Lakefront Brewery is. The canal at that period was just used for the water power. And for the various companies that were located there would have water flowing through them and then shafts rotating with leather belts, moving machinery, well, electrification, steam engines, things like that kind of altered those things. But upriver, we have our ice in the winter. And the ice was largely also sold, of course, in the summer to keep your food chilled in the house and keep your beverages chilled. But the company that did that could have other things to do. You just can't have a steady labor force. So they sold ice in the summer and coal in the winter. And so we had a company called Wisconsin Ice and Coal, which later became Hometown and was a source of a great fortune for the Jacobus family. The ice fields themselves were useful in the summer because above the dam, well up into the Shorewood, on both sides of the river, were swimming schools. And they even had slides built into the bluff and great parks and entertainments. And once you enter Shorewood there on Oakland Avenue, you'll notice to the west a large park that was Ludeman's and a little bit of activity there in the river, resorts. In fact, many of the homes on the northern part of Humboldt were basically summer homes well into the 20th century, and also many nurseries and things like that. But there's a very interesting synergy between these two businesses in this particular neighborhood, right here on Center Street, at the very end of Center Street, the eastern terminus on the river, was a company named Phoenix Manufacturing, P-H-E-N-I-X. They were a millworking company, and they became very, very large, adding a number of factories, including eventually in Shawano, Wisconsin. But the one they had here was a mill shop. They made garage doors, especially once people started having cars, which is, of course, when the northern end of River West started getting built. And as you go by, you might see a brand name attached to garage door here and there. and it might say Phoenix, so you got a local product. So why did Phoenix locate themselves on the east end of Center Street? There's a very good reason. Because there are ice houses nearby. And millworking shops made a particularly large amount of sawdust. Sawdust was a wonderful insulator for ice. You could keep it into the summer for many, many months if you had a nice coating of sawdust. So then you can imagine them grinding out doors and sashes and frames, piles of very fine sawdust, not this lumber mill stuff, and then just haul it next door, throw it on some blocks of ice, repeat, repeat, repeat. And that was the nature of the Phoenix business. And I just thought that was a very interesting synergy. Now, I don't know, I've not studied this as far as like the people that made great fortunes in ice, but I have studied a little bit something of the people that did the work. And there is even a little bit of investigative journalism around 1910, where a reporter decided that he would become an ice harvester and just see what kind of people lived there, were ice harvesters, what the nature of the business was, how they were treated, obviously the working conditions. And the way the ice was harvested, you had huge draft horses that maybe were used to haul the ice and the coal around themselves in season. Mm-hmm. So you had them. And then giant saws, I believe circular, with big teeth, to get those blocks of ice out. And the preferred ice, of course, was the upper river that would at least pass a few health inspections, if not all the necessary ones. And that became, you know, just quite a big proposition. But you can see why the industry died, and that was mechanical refrigeration. Which did not kill the millworking business. I'm sure they had plenty of other things that they could figure out to do with their sawdust. But that ended that and started a whole new era of people selling refrigerators, fixing them. You got rid of the ice box, although that's what my grandparents still called it. And you had a refrigerator. Things changed. The ice men weren't around anymore. Ice picks kind of fell into disuse, although they are lovely collectible items. I have an ice pick from the Wisconsin Gas Company advertising gas refrigerators.
0: Wow.
1: Electrolux kind of invented them.
0: Excuse me, I have a ice tong for, you know, that they used to.
1: That's
0: I
1: how
0: have
1: you haul
0: one.
1: Them. It did leave behind a series of collectible items. If you go to Lakefront Brewery, which of course is always a good idea, in their tour room they have on the northwest wall on a shelf a contraption with a bunch of coils. And the idea is you set your beer barrel in a bucket of ice and then attach the coils to the beer. And when you pump the beer out, it goes through the coils, through the ice. And by the time it gets in your mug, it's nice and cool. It's like running a still, you know. Mm-hmm. And I thought, you know, there you go. There's fun little things you can find everywhere. At home, we're in beer right now. I've got a bottle capper, vintage one. What I thought was interesting, copyright 1919, Prohibition, made in Chicago. You know, this, they had yeast and hop stores. It was like the head shop of the Prohibition era. But back to our stretch of the river for a bit. The dam caused a whole number of problems for the city, including the cost to repair it. In 1968, Mayor Henry Meyer, then in his second term, published a study that he had commissioned about, called simply, the Milwaukee River, its problems and its promises. At that point, the river overflowed with sewage multiple times a year. The deep tunnel, which has now rescued 99% of overflows, had not been conceived. There was only a few little stretches of river walk downtown. The river itself was still filthy, and development was very scarce. The buildings all turned their back on the river. Some were really terribly decrepit. Only a few, like Usinger's, like put a couple benches and flower pots back there. But the mayor did envision recreational uses on the river. Now, Mayor Meyer kind of had grandiose ideas. So he was thinking, you know, like tall ships floating in or something like that, which did not happen. And once with the construction of the elevated freeway, 794, no sailboat, no tall ship could go upstream from there. And that really changed a lot of the phenomena. Those of you might be surprised that the Holton Viaduct, which is some 70, 80 feet in the air, once was a bascule bridge and opened. And it had streetcar tracks, two of them. Wow. And the last time it opened was in 1958. It was for a coal ship. Everything north of Lakefront Brewery, on that bank, the west bank of the river, all the way up to Humboldt, was a giant coal yard for, I think, Wisconsin Coal Company. Their headquarters was that lovely Art Deco building with the Japanese restaurant on Prospect Avenue, just south of North on the east side. So that coal dock was a big, huge, kind of nasty business, but you see how it tied in. So the mayor's report pointed out there were a few public landing places. He talked about the new music hall, now the Marcus Center, which is then under construction. Across the river, where is now Paramarquette Park, was just a wall of ugly buildings. They were all being torn down. So when you went to the new music center, you wouldn't have to see the ugly buildings. But there was a landing dock still there that was envisioned and was built. And we've seen since quite a few others. Now, one idea Henry Meyer had is, how can you get some good tourist activity up in the upper river? By that's anything north of the dam. And one of his suggestions was the boat elevator, which, you know, and here's what we can do. You can go have a boat elevator at the dam. I mean, is this the Erie Canal? And so, of course, that never came to pass. But Mayor John Norquist, a visionary, took office in 1988. And at that time, they talked the idea of river revitalization and recreation very seriously. And he decreed that within the city of Milwaukee, riverfront property, if you plan to develop or redevelop your riverfront property, it must have a publicly accessible river walk. The city will pay half. The developer pays the other half. If you don't want to do anything with your property, we have still plenty of them in this city, even downtown, you don't have to do nothing. But if you do want to do something, the Riverwalk, the first such Riverwalk under this new regime, and there's a plaque on the building to attest to it, the first plaque with John Norquist's name on it, 1988, is on the Powerhouse Theater of the Milwaukee Rep. You'll find it on the west wall, south part of the building. So over the years now, we've seen more and more riverwalks being built. There's slight disconnectivity issues. In the 70s, only one company cared anything about downtown or riverfront real estate, and that was Ogden, whose company, in fact, is located on the river south of Brady Street. on the east side. And they built condos on Edison Street, just south of the Harp. And those condos predated the Riverwalk requirement. So those are like 6-7 condos with their own private docks, and there'll never be a Riverwalk there unless whatever happens. Well, that being done, the mayor also was concerned about the great amount of recreational land and the useless dam. The dam was no longer needed for flood control purposes or anything like that. And there were water issue problems. It was ordered to be kept open, as later was the Esterbrook Dam. And then in 1997, it was finally breached. They went and tore out a whole big chunk of it, which I can see from my backyard, by the way. I really love where I live. And they also built a bridge over it. And then that bridge on top of the old dam connects Caesars Park with River West, with the Pick and Saving get started there. And I last week had the pleasure of going out on the Duffy boats, which sail from Boone and Crockett at the foot of National Avenue. And the Duffy boats are electric pontoon boats, and a lot of it's managed by a fellow named Chris Zito, a fellow original Mequinite whom I've known for many, many decades. He's a wild man and really makes the most of his time. My job was to take the boat and along with us some young men and women who are going to be spending the summer being kayak tour guides in the river. This is the sort of activity that the mayor envisioned that's finally coming to happen, partly because the river isn't going to kill you just breathing it.
2: Yeah, right.
1: So we did our adventure, and among other things, they do the Curd Tour, which is so totally Milwaukee. We Duffied up to Lakefront Brewery, went in there, had plates of curds, and maybe a beer or two, and then went down and checked out Old World 3rd Street, MLK, Pfizer, that district, more curds in the various places, and then finally wound up at the Swingin' Door on East Michigan. Yeah. But all these had little stops, docks along the way. One interesting thing that Mayor Meyer somehow picked out of the blue, and I don't think was ever acted on, was Caesars Park. Caesars Park is immediately downstream from the dam. It's adjacent to where the drainage tunnel that flushed the Lake Michigan water to the river. It's immediately adjacent to that. And it actually had a pool at one time. It's located pretty much right at the river level. You've got some stairs to get down there. There's no bike ramp yet. It is a county park. And I was at an event the other day for announcing the drone show, and I talked to Supervisor Sheldon Wasserman, who's the supervisor for the district and also the chairman of the Parks Committee. And I said, you know, Henry Meyer, back in that 1968 study, envisioned having a boat landing there. You know, I didn't quite mention the boat elevator, but I figure it would not be much to do it. And then he pointed another guy out to me across the room, and why don't you go talk to Guy Smith, the parks director? I said, this is what I love about Milwaukee. You know, you can just go to an event, have a beer, and get your business done. So I did bring this up to Mr. Smith, and he expressed an interest in it. He'll have his team look into it. I haven't even gone down the bluff yet to do my site inspection because I'm so busy up in my garden right now trying to tame down what had been a wilderness and now has got a lot of native plants.
0: Mm-hmm.
1: And I rent an upper duplex. It's nothing fancy, but I just couldn't stand having a yard that looks so crappy. being on the river.
0: And you're very good at that.
1: So, thanks. Yeah, I do appreciate that comment. I've always enjoyed it. And that's pretty much my recent experience. I certainly enjoy being on the show here with you. UrbanMilwaukee.com, where I write, has covered many aspects of the Milwaukee scene and the river. And our contributor, Carl Swanson, in 2019, did a story that includes some graphics and other details about the Milwaukee River ice business, mm-hmm. and which I believe also extended on the other side to such locations as what's now the Urban Ecology Center.
0: Yeah.
1: So we can get out there and love our river and be happy to know that for the first time in 150 years, sturgeon have been flowing upstream in our neighborhood. But here's the bad news. I understand from a person that lives on the only inhabited island in the river, in River Hills, that there are now sturgeon poachers.
0: Poachers.
1: Poachers in the river. People are shooting deer in the nature park, and they're poaching salmon. I mean, sturgeon. When you got a fish, it takes dozens of years to reproduce, and they just showed up for the first time in 150 years. You think you might let them alone.
0: Oh, God. What?
1: Do you
0: what
1: agree?
0: Can be, oh, absolutely. Whatever can be done, we need to do.
1: I mean, whenever something good happens, there's always got to be this pernicious influence that wants to kill life, especially when it's being regenerated. My family's been in Milwaukee since the 1850s. They never saw a sturgeon, you know? And here they are. It's like really beats me up.
0: Yeah, they had the sturgeon fest last year at the lake. Yeah. Wow. Yes, I heard that too about the poaching, the sturgeon, and also about the deer being shot at the Urban Ecology. What are we coming to? God.
1: I mean, did they just leave the deer carcass behind?
0: I haven't found out.
1: There's not too many slaughterhouses or taxidermists down this.
0: God.
1: Just maybe a bait shop.
0: Wow. Wow. What are we coming to that we've got people doing that? We have this mean, terrible. That's another topic. I mean, you know, but God, that those sturgeon are being poached.
1: Yeah, what? Spear and release. Do you get the joke?
0: Oh, God.
1: Spear and release. That's what's going on.
0: That's mine.

0: everybody. 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Love you.
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Entry 32. Today we're going to be listening to Neighborhoods by Ernest Hood, a self-released album in 1975. It's a work of ambient music that explores the soundscapes of Portland, Oregon, through a collage of field recordings layered with Hood's zither and synthesizer melodies.

0: are you eating that for?
1: Huh?
0: What are you drinking that for?
1: Cause I want to. I'm thirsty.
0: Guys, want some peanuts?
2: Boy, I can't sit on the front porch. 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
0: Don't worry, we're not gonna harm your porch.
1: I gotta fix my bike before it gets all crushed out. 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
0: your face is crushed out.
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1: You can call them 7 nuts.

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We heard Saturday Morning Doze and At the Store.

0: Hello. Okay. We just listened to The First Side, Two Sides of Neighborhoods by Ernest Hood. We heard Saturday Morning Days, sorry, Saturday Morning Doze, At the Store, August Haze, and The Secret Place. 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

You are listening to the Subtle Forces Podcast. I am your host, Anja, not Anja, and I have no idea what all will fall from my lips today. That ended abruptly, as another thing begins abruptly. Or maybe not so abruptly. There was a day. It wasn't this year. And it wasn't even last year. But I was in the car with my husband, and the scene opens on us driving in the car together, entering the parking lot to the grocery store, and driving further to enter the line for Taco Bell. And that's where the scene begins. My husband, he asks me, "How far back must you travel in American history before it begins to feel like a completely different world?" Yes, he asked me this while driving into the line at Taco Bell, so I looked around me. I saw across the street all these post-World War II starter homes. They were small houses, but plausible. I could see them being built by young grandparents before they had any children. They were attaching the very siding we were looking at on the houses across the street. They were reading the unfolded instructions on how to build a house. And all these houses were very similar, very easy to build, but I could see it happening, and really, it didn't happen all that long ago. So, not the 40s, but I kept going back in my head and I stopped. I decided a completely different world would be the 1930s with, dust, spun air, everything orange and brown tinged, hobos carving messages on fence posts to warn mean dog, bad man, nice old woman. Maybe it's because my folks were born in the 40s, which is to me perhaps the start of an actual provable world. It was a more formal time for sure. But they did have atomic bombs and airplanes and, you know, there were more women at work running the operation. Whereas to me, in my head, the 1930s is farm life. Drinking dangerous, who knows what's in it, moonshine. And you drink moonshine because you're trying to numb the bullet wound that is slowly killing you, because Al Capone nailed it there in your chest. Yes, I've been thinking about this. Just the other day, someone asked me, "Wait, Anja, wouldn't the correct answer be 2008? And this person, they asked me this, but I thought they were a bit of a doof.
I was trapped talking to this person I didn't really know for over an hour. You see, this always happens to me. The lonely ones, they find me at the festivals. They find the poet lady sitting in a tall booth, there, ready for their interactions. And they snare me. They snare me to yak endlessly. So I give them cues. And most of them ignore my cues. My first cue is mention husband. When mention husband fails, I move on to cue two, and I ask, so did you come to this festival alone, or do you have friends? Like, friends? Do you have friends with you? And in all likelihood, the person who has glommed onto me says, no, I like coming to festivals alone. I grew up in crowds. I like being alone in crowds. But this person doesn't budge from my side for someone who likes being alone. And I'm running out of cues, so it seems clear I need to give this attentional leech gruff bluntness. I need to tell this person I have been subject and am continuing to experience the non-stop death metal stage all day. All day the sound of

in my immediate surroundings. Now, you try and type poetry for people for 11 hours with that racket. And then you have someone come up to you, someone just asking you all sorts of questions, like you're in some sort of an interview that you didn't sign up for. Someone just stands to your side and asks you questions and questions, like, who's your favorite poet? What's your, what do you think of this writer? This was my life, so I tell them the non-stop death metal all-day stage across the way is rattling my brain, and I cannot conversate further. And what remaining thought cells I have left, I need to be able to type. Why 2008 is the stupidest answer to how far must you go for everything to be just a completely different world? Because, in fact, unless you are a baby in 2026, it's an incorrect answer. Because, you know, in 2008, I was arrested. I was arrested for trespassing in a graveyard. And this is true, but my record was cleaned. I was forgiven. It was a more seriously taken situation because there happened to be a federal prison across the street. And I remember the policeman said, "You're trying to exhume bodies to get your boyfriend out of prison, aren't you?" And I knew that that was a ridiculous accusation and that the policeman was trying to intimidate this 20-year-old and freak her out for walking innocently in the moonlight in a graveyard like you do. But I, you know, my record was cleared, but if things had gone the other way and they had been extra unreasonably punitive and I had been locked up for 18 years and then I get out this year, you know, someone would have to show me smartphones. Someone would have to show me, like, QR code parking meters. I'd also have to learn how to drive, probably. But, you know, people would explain the new developments in societal brutishness if I hadn't already been abundantly clear on them, you know. Of course, there's, like, national politics, blah, blah, blah. But, you know, I'd pretty much adjust. No one would have to explain this is how you employ a tampon. No one would have to say, "Anja, I hate to break it to you, but Jell-O is only for colonoscopies now." And even my pre-incarceration clothes would be completely able to blend in with current times. It's not that long ago. You know, I'd look a little outdated with my flared pants, perhaps, and my layered long sleeve shirt with tea over the top of it. But I think the hardest thing for me to adjust to is what is already hardest for me to adjust to, is that between 2008 and 2026, all the old people are gone, and they've been replaced by our parents, who shouldn't even be that old. It's a very normal thing, but
tricky for me to adjust to.

But I've been talking to so many people. You know, I've been writing somewhere between 20 and 30 poems a day for strangers in the past month. And one of the things I offer is this thing called the essence portrait. I'll explain it. I'm not trying to sell you one. I'm just telling you about my life, okay? So I make these essence portraits where I have a person stand before me and I draw their face. And I draw their face only looking at their face. I do not look at what I'm drawing, so I don't know what my hand is doing to the piece of paper. More often than not, when I'm done, it does look like the person, but it looks like a distorted picture of the person. Their nose is even bigger, their eyes might be starrier, but you can see their essence in it, I say, their essence. And then on top of that, I write a poem. I type a poem on top with my typewriter. I type a poem about what imagery came up for me when I was staring so deeply into that person's face. And we call it an essence portrait. But often what happens with it is people go, "Wow, how did you know?" And so I use this detail when telling people if they're trying to decide if they want an essence portrait. I'll say, it is often an uncanny experience. And that often gets people if they want an uncanny experience. Some people aren't up for all the staring. It's a lot of eye contact. People's lips twitch. They close their mouths if I look at their mouths. They break out in nervous laughter. It's a lot of one-on-one attention I'm giving people. And there was one day this young lady really wanted one. And it was the start of the day of the festival, and her boyfriend didn't want her to get one because it's my pricey product. And he was like, "Are you sure? Then we'll have to carry it around." And she was like, "No, I want one. I like psychics." And I never said I was a psychic, but the boyfriend turns to me. He asks me point blank, "Are you a psychic?" And I immediately tell him, "No. I might catch something a little coincidental from time to time, but I make no claims of being a psychic exactly." He's like, "So are you or aren't you?" And I said, "Okay, anyone who's going around saying I am a psychic is probably a shyster. They're probably pulling your leg. They're probably trying to pull one over you so they can take your wallet and run." That's not to say that there aren't people who are good at what they do, but I don't really tend to trust people when they announce themselves as a psychic. But I was just being honest because as much as I want the sale, I don't want anyone thinking I'm walking around the world calling myself a psychic. But nonetheless, the girlfriend won. She convinced the boyfriend that they were going to get the typewritten essence. And all of a sudden, staring into her face, I could feel all this additional pressure of entertaining them when the boyfriend so clearly did not
want me to offer this service, and I'm not even a psychic. So I'm typing, and as I'm typing, I'm getting the strangest imagery. That's how it is as a poet doing what I do. I get imagery in my head and I just type it down, even if I think it's cheesy or strange. Like, I was getting imagery like, put down something about toilet paper. And I was like, toilet paper? Really? You think they're gonna like that? I was like, fine. I don't argue with the voice that tells me to do things, but I'm gonna put toilet paper in this one. Something about how her toilet paper might run out, but she doesn't worry. She's never too worried when the toilet paper runs out, okay? And then later in the poem, I was getting this other imagery. I was like, really? This is such a cliche. You want me to put something about a caged bird getting freed by a zookeeper? Fine. I'll put that in there because you're telling me to. But that is one big cliche that every poet has overused all the time. And then what always happens is I complete the poem. I ring my bell. They come back. I grab my peacock feather and I perform the poem. I read the poem with the toilet paper and the caged bird that is freed by the zookeeper. And then both of them, they go, how did you know? How did you know we were just fighting over toilet paper last week? We were just in such a disagreement over it. And I said, I didn't know. It's a coincidence. And the lady, she goes, even the caged bird imagery. I just got a shirt with a bird being freed from a cage. And I was like, wow. All right. I still don't think I'm a psychic, nor do I think I want to be mixed up with one. But that was a moment when the spirit came through and defended me on the mission, I guess. And so, then, a couple days later, I have another story for you about the same thing. Someone else wanted an essence portrait. She wanted me to stare deep into her face and tell her what she is about in her early 20s. So I wrote the following. When the sky rips and 33,333 gerbils, hamsters, guinea pigs pour down to decimate the seed supply, I will be ready. AstroTurf unrolled. Mini racing tees with Velcro to twist onto the scamper bodies. I will find them the best squeaking racers of the bunch. And I will gather them, train them with mini treadmills, the paparazzi, and the glossy magazines for the best players you can find.
will be in the grocery store. But my name, the genius behind the industry, oh, I will sparkle, but quietly own it all, splitting the winnings with my very dearest pals. So I wrote this poem for young woman Mari. And after I read it, she asked me, "How did you know I work in a pet store in the small animal department?" And I didn't. I don't. But I don't fight what imagery comes in when typing for people. And I do think I miss. I do think I miss from time to time. And that is why I do not call myself a psychic. I do not know the information coming in or why it is coming in. I know nothing about it. But more often than not, people seem ready to be moved. And I don't even think it's because I'm magical, especially. I think it's because they're ready for a sign. I think people are ready for signs. Although I do think writing about gerbils, hamsters, and guinea pigs when someone works in a small animal department is perhaps more than a coincidence. That can just kind of happen sometimes. But all of this happened recently while I was out in crowds typing for people. And I, speaking of psychics, I was talking to someone the other day. I wrote an essence for a woman who told me she's training to be an animal communicator. And I asked her, "What are the animals saying?" And she said, "Oh, nothing. Nothing crazy. Just, you know, the fact that we all just need to be present and in the moment. All animals basically say the same thing, but in their own way." And I was like, "That's the only thing they talk about? Like, hasn't any animal said anything else to you of interest of late?" And she said, "Well, I'm just beginning my training. And I just had my first conversation with a horse the other day." And, you know, at the beginning of the conversation, the first thing the horse told me, the horse said, "I'm so very pretty. And while I am generally someone who might be a little skeptical of someone being able to say they understand what animals are saying telepathically, when she said, the horse said, I am so very pretty, I knew she was right. I knew that that horse did tell her, I am so very pretty, because that seems exactly what a horse would say. So confident as they are." I asked her, "Do you think the horse meant physically? Like, do you think the horse sees itself in mirrors? Or do you think the horse just kind of has a natural confidence?" And she said, I think it's more like horses are just naturally confident." And I was like, "Yeah, that seems about right." So, that's been my weird life lately.
Thank you for listening along. We've been listening to Favorite Classics for Piano from Capitol Records with Leonard Panario on piano. I am your host, Anjanette Anja, here to remind you, when encountering any subtle force, you have both your

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I'm Anne, and today I'm alone, but I am going to talk about Bastille Days. Bastille Days starts this week. July 9th will be the start of the festival in Cathedral Square in downtown Milwaukee. So it runs Thursday through Sunday, July 9th through 12th, 11 a.m. to 11:30 p.m., except Sunday it closes at 7 p.m. And of course, there's the Storm the Bastille run at 9 p.m. on Thursday. So our theme today is Bastille Days and La Liberté. So it's all about freedom. And I'm going to talk a little bit more about the history behind Bastille Days. But let's listen to Peps singing Libertà.

and the pétanque game close to the tent as well. So don't miss all these fantastic things that you can see. So next is we're going to play Kenny Arcana, Ils ont peur de la liberté.

0: porte, camarade.
1: And that was Kenny Arcana, Ils ont peur de la liberté. And again, the theme today of our show is liberté because of July 14th. And of course, July 4th was just this past weekend. And of course, we celebrated the 250th anniversary of the Declaration of Independence. So we're going to close the show with Serge Gainsbourg singing Aux Armes, etc., based on the Marseillaise. So you've been listening to Rive Gauche, our weekly rendezvous with French and Francophone culture, brought to you by the Alliance Française de Milwaukee. 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

0: Welcome to Ability MKE Now. My name is Sue Roscoff. Ability MKE Now is where we are dedicated to inclusion, connection, community, bringing people together and being relevant to everybody. That's what we do here. We're bringing people with disabilities and people that don't have a disability together, enjoying life here in the Milwaukee area. We all have our own experience with disability, whether it's our own, with people we know, or with people we encounter in our everyday lives. We all have different and unique abilities, and that is what we celebrate. Here at Ability MKE Now, we celebrate the ability in all of us. And joining me today is my co-host, Michael Martin Hummel. He is a writer, speaker, and podcaster dedicated to bridging the gap between disabled and able-bodied communities. Michael, how are you doing?
1: I'm good. Good to see you.
0: Good to see you. And another week, another day. How is everything in your corner of the world? You're doing well?
1: I'm alive. And I'm good. I'm okay.
0: Excellent. Well, I'm excited to be introducing our amazing guest tonight. We have Jody Lemieux joining us, and she is with Divine Light Consultants. She creates a calm, restorative space for Reiki energy healing, stress relief, and emotional balance. Through Yusui Reiki sessions, intuitive guidance, and grounded presence, Jody helps clients release tension, regulate the nervous system, and restore harmony between mind, body, and spirit. Jody's work is rooted in speaking truth, helping people reconnect with their inner clarity, authentic voice, and natural state of balance. Whether you're new to energy healing or deepening your spiritual journey, sessions are designed to meet you exactly where you are. Clients often report lasting results, including deep relaxation, full body tension release, and sustained calm well beyond the session itself. Jody, I'm so excited to have a chance to have a conversation with you tonight. How are you?
2: I'm doing great, Sue. Thank you so much for having me.
0: So glad you're here. So, tell us a bit more about what it is that you do and how you got started.
2: Great question. So for me, Yusui Reiki was an experience that I experienced first for myself a couple of years ago, back in 2021. And I was an individual who suppressed my emotions at that time. I never really was able to figure out how to express my emotions in a beautiful way where I could move through my emotions. And I was introduced to Yusui Reiki as a client first. And I had an experience where I transformed my emotions and was able to move through my emotions, articulate them clearly. And I experienced it first as a client, and then I was trained in Yusui Reiki specifically. And now I offer virtual Reiki as well as in-person Reiki.
0: Oh, interesting. So this is a whole realm that I'm honestly not that familiar with. Can you tell me a

0: I'm learning a lot here because I'm not familiar. If somebody is brand new, how do you introduce this to them?
1: So what I like to do to introduce people to this is it's very similar to a form of meditation. And so I guide people at the very beginning of the Reiki session in a deep meditative state, slow breathing, present moment awareness. And I like to have people have their eyes closed, very similar to taking a rest. And so that's what the way I usually describe it. And they'll feel the energy in their body. Very similar to when you have the goosebumps or you're in the sunlight and you can feel those bumps on your skin. People sometimes do express feeling those types of sensations during the Reiki session or a sense of movement within their body. So they will feel it.
0: Awesome. Well, and before I forget, I do want to
1: Yes.
0: ask, what is your website? Because I'm sure there's more information available out there. So do you have a website?
1: I do. So my website is divinelightconsultants.com.
0: Excellent. So divinelightconsultants.com. Now I know part of when we talked about your intro here, it says your work is rooted in speaking truth. Can you tell me more about that part?
1: Oh, absolutely. So I have an education background. I was a reading specialist for 22 years for elementary age children. And what I was loving about teaching children how to read was raising their excitement for reading. And as an adult, I now have the ability to share with adults how to raise their enthusiasm. And the word enthusiasm means entheos, which means with God. So it's our inner light. And so speaking truth comes from your soul's essence rather than the programming from your human programmed language, the way people speak. Shows the way they believe. And so coming from the belief systems, if people want to change the way they move in life, it starts with changing their beliefs and their language will follow as well.
0: Wow, excellent. I love this. You said you've been doing this since 2021?
1: Yes, since
0: So
1: twenty twenty-one.
0: is there a kind of a stereotypical kind of person that you work with, or is there really a this I'm picturing this works for anyone that you meet. I mean, what we talk here about things that work for everybody, and I'm imagining with what you do that truly does have possibility for everyone.
1: Yes. And so I've had clients as young as 13 years old, all the way up through their late 70s. So male, female, age, it really doesn't matter. It's more the open-mindedness. Is the person looking to receive peace and harmony within their soul and their body? And are they open to energy healing? It's a different type of modality, and I've noticed there's a rise in the awareness around Reiki and energy healing. I've seen it in hospitals, I've seen it in long-term care facilities, I've seen it other places where people are experiencing dis-ease and are looking for ease within their body, mind, and soul.
0: Awesome. So, and is this something where it's not like a one and done kind of thing. This is something where if you begin this journey, I'm anticipating that this would be more of a journey. Is that accurate?
1: Yes, it is very accurate. As you said, it's a journey. And I love the language you're using, journey, because we as humans, souls having this human experience, recognize our own journeys. And a journey can take you on a longer path in life or a shorter path in life. So it all depends on what the person is looking to receive for ease in their life. It could be one session, it could be a few sessions, it could be a couple of months. It all depends on the individual and what outcome they're looking to receive.
0: Awesome. And truly it's because when I'm looking at so Reiki energy healing, stress relief, emotional balance, I mean I'm picturing myself, I'm picturing everybody I know. We all are looking for how do we keep things in balance? Because I mean I'm even thinking about my day-to-day and You got me coming, you got to experience the stress in my little corner here as I got here and I was rushing. And, we all have those moments. We all have that happening. Life is a lot. We try to plan, but life is a lot unpredictable. So having ways to deal with that and having more tools for what we can do to make life better, it always helps. And I'll use myself as an example here. Do people tend to come to you when they're like, there's so much happening? Do they come kind of in a crazy type of a state like that? Or what is typical for folks that are coming to you?
1: Yes. So I've had clients come to me very similar to what you're describing. And I've had other clients come to me saying, I'm feeling a disease within my body. For example, I like to say our body is always telling us the truth. So if you're experiencing upper back pain, you've been carrying a burden. If you've been experiencing lower back pain, it's all about support in your life. If you're experiencing disease in your legs, it's about moving forward in your life. So there are different ways our body is talking to us, and being able to slow down enough to really feel the feelings through your body and where they're showing up in your body and becoming aware. And the speaking truth part is also being able to share with your own self, to feel your language coming through, to feel. This is what it is. A lot of us, most of us, ignore our feelings and just keep plowing through life. And so once we're able to slow down and feel our feelings and being like, oh, this is what this feeling and emotion is showing me. Thank you for showing me love. Thank you for showing me peace. And I always talk about gratitude and appreciation. Appreciation grows. And so you want to appreciate the things in life. And you also want to appreciate the dis-ease in life, because it's showing you it shows you love, it shows you peace, it shows you joy. And that's part of my tagline on my social medias. You'll see some of those taglines, that winning feeling every day, winning feeling every day. Because this is what I would love for people to walk away with is, yes, life is challenging, but there's always beauty within the challenges. So finding the beauty in the challenges is what's going to bring that winning feeling for you to leave and move through life with joy and ease.
0: And that's beautiful. When I think back and my journey as well, some of those moments that were the most upsetting or the most dramatic, some of those moments were the ones that as much as I'm thinking of a truly the journey of how we got here, that we're actually even doing this show, that day where there was an injustice taking place, there was something that bothered us that was not okay. And if at the time we're like, this is horrible, but if it wasn't for that happening, there's so many that ripple effect, there's so many things that would not have happened on my journey that have. And it truly, in hindsight, was a blessing. At the moment, didn't feel like one. But then, go ahead.
1: And so that's exactly what it is. We as humans will say, in hindsight, I can now see. However, there's the ability to see it in the moment. And it's through the breath and the presence and being fully aware and allowing yourself to feel the feelings, feel the frustration, feel the anger, feel the hurt, and allow yourself to move through that and see beyond it. Because what's beyond it is always rooted in love. Always rooted in love. And within love is peace, joy, happiness, enthusiasm. A zest for life is always around us. It's, are we aware of it and putting our attention on it?
0: Oh, wow. And actually, Michael, go ahead. Oh, and actually, can't hear you yet.
2: I just had one question. I'm not really familiar with Reiki, but I was curious as to, when you're working with clients, how do you effectively change their energy?
1: How do I change their energy?
2: Yeah.
1: So it's rather than me changing the energy, I'm a vessel. I'm a vessel for divine source coming through me, and it's all the source of divine oneness. Some people call it God, some people call it universe, some people call it energy. Whatever it is that's meant for you, for the patients or for the client's healing, it's meant for them and only for them. I'm a vessel that energy comes through. So rather than me changing energy, it's God's source that's changing energy.
2: Okay,
1: shifting the energy. You're welcome. Great question.
0: So, well, and with that energy going through, as somebody in your position then, where you're guiding this, how does this affect you? Do you become more energized through this? Is this taxing for you to do? How is it on your end when you get to be in that awesome position?
1: That is a great question, and it's asked often. And what it is for me, I experience energized energy. So at first, when I was first training, I noticed fatigue, and so I began to ground myself and do things as a practitioner to really emphasize and be energized by it, because I too am receiving healing as well as the client receiving healing as well. So it's happening simultaneously, and so yes, I am energized afterwards.
0: And I'm thinking, wow, what a great place to be. And you get to help others. You are energized in the process. That is just like, it's music to my ears to hear that is such a positive experience for everyone.
1: Yes.
0: I love that. So, and I love stories. I love success stories. Do you have anyone, or I mean, no names or anything like that, obviously, but do you have any stories you can share of folks that you've helped in whatever fashion that is for you know, because I'm picturing, again, the different ways you're able to help people. Do you have some stories you can share?
1: Absolutely. So a client of mine, she came with some left sciatic nerve. And as I was sharing with you, the left side of our body and our right side of the body are different elements. For example, the left side of our body is receiving, the feminine side. The right side is our masculine side. It's the doing part of our life. So all of us, both male and female, have feminine and masculine energy. And she came to me with left side sciatic nerve tension. And so through the session, we were able to move through this tension that she was experiencing. And then towards the end of the session, we were talking and she's like, oh, I now understand. She was having some difficulty with a female friendship. And so our left sciatic nerve is around female energy, feminine energy, relationships. And she was able to move through some of those emotions and heal the relationship with her friend. All separate from her friend, but through the healing session and through her conversation and the speaking truth, we were moving through her emotions and we're able to heal that for her.
0: That is amazing to me. I love to hear this. And so my first thought is, how much time does that take? I mean, I'm assuming you can't do that in just a short amount of time. That sounds like a process.
1: Yeah, so the Reiki sessions are an hour-long session, and sometimes I usually have a buffer of 15 minutes on either side, so it's a 90-minute session.
0: Gotcha. Oh, and wow. I am loving all the pieces that I'm hearing. That's where it's like, this just sounds perfect to be able to improve yourself that way and that much, because I think everybody, we all have baggage, right? We all have emotional things. We have stuff that comes with us because we're living, right? We have, like you were saying, with living this earthly life that we have, it's not perfect. There's nothing about it that's perfect. There's going to be good. There's going to be not so good. And we have to deal with that. And we're not necessarily equipped to deal with all the things that come our way. To have someone like you in our corner that can help us through those times is such a godsend, really.
1: And I'll share with you, as myself, At the very beginning of our conversation, I was sharing with you, for me, I was first a client. A friend of mine was a Reiki is a Reiki practitioner, and I came to her saying, I've got all these emotions, I'm unable to process them, how do I articulate them? I was suppressing anger, and so I was really frustrated and tense in my body, and she was able to offer Reiki services for me, and I've been able to move through these emotions, identify them, name them, call them out, thank them, be in gratitude for them, and then being able to shift my own emotions and be in a state of ease in my own personal life. So I've changed my life completely in the last 5 years. It's been incredible.
0: And when I think of, you know, frustration and anger, those, we all have those emotions, and to be able to take that different look at it, and because I heard you say to have gratitude for those emotions, I'm thinking, never occurred to me to be grateful for those emotions. So can you talk about that a little bit more and how that is involved in the process? Because that one, you got me. That I'm thinking here. New thoughts. I love that.
1: Yes. So you talked about the positive and the negative, those types of emotions. We're all experiencing positive and negative. And I'm so grateful you used this language rather than good and bad, because everything to me is good. It's just the way we're looking at it. It's the positive and negative side, the glass half empty, the glass half full. Mm-hmm. And so when you identify an emotion coming forward, for example, anger, you pause for a moment, you allow the anger to come through, feel it where you feel it. Maybe you're feeling it in your tummy. Maybe you're feeling it in your heart. Maybe your hands are tight. Wherever you're feeling it, feel those feelings. Feel it in your body. Then pause for a moment, allow it to settle with your breath. Take a breath in and a breath out. It's really the exhale where you feel the release. So in the exhale is when your intuition kicks in through your third eye, and you feel the feelings of your soul's guidance showing you that gratitude for the anger, what's showing up, it's the opposite. So positive and negative. What's the opposite of anger? Forgiveness. What's the opposite of anger? Love. Whatever you're experiencing, the client needs to come up with the language on their own, because it's whatever they're experiencing, whether they're experiencing something they need forgiveness or love or appreciation, whatever is the opposite for the client specifically, it's for them. So they're going to use the language such as, thank you, anger, for showing me love, for showing me my love. And those of you who are listening, I have my hand over my heart, and it's really important to feel your heart radiating out as you're feeling this love within the anger, because the anger is showing you a deeper, deeper love than you've ever felt before. And you will feel a wash of energy through your body, a tingling sensation. I've had people tear up and cry. I've cried before moving through these emotions, because it's so beautiful to feel this deeper sense of love through a letting go of anger. Anger is going to come back because we're human. We all experience frustration and anger. It's in the moment where you can shift it and do it instantly. It's an instant.
0: Awesome. And also what I'm hearing then is, with what you do, people are learning new and different and better ways to process those emotions, to be able to look at them and use the emotion for its purpose. Why is this here? Why am I experiencing this right now? I love that there's you take a different look at it. But actually, just earlier today, I have this cartoon meme, whatever you want to call it, at work, that I've used the example multiple times. Like, if you're standing on the beach and somebody drew a number six on the beach in the sand, I'm standing on this side of that number six and I see a number six, but somebody that came and walked up on the other side said it's a number nine. You know, it all depends on where you're standing that you see things differently. And when you can take somebody and just grab them by the hand, bring them around to the other side. Oh, okay. I'm seeing this differently now. And it just changes your perspective totally. we were both looking at the same thing. Neither is, it's not better or worse. It's a different look, and it makes all the difference.
1: It really does. And I'll share really briefly about perspective changing is rather than saying I am angry. No, you're feeling anger. It's not who you are. I am not angry. I feel anger. So when you take off the personalization of it, you can then put it outside of yourself because it is outside of you. You're the one experiencing it. It's not who you are. It's what you're experiencing. So I'm feeling angry right now, or I'm experiencing anger rather than saying, I'm angry. No. Take that away from your own personalized who you are. And because we're the one witnessing, we're experiencing rather than being, because who we are is divine oneness, experiencing and seeing life rather than being these emotions. We're experiencing emotions.
0: Wow, I love that. And I know I've in just a few seconds here, I'm wondering, can you share any take-home message, any last thoughts you want to make sure that we hear?
1: So I would love for everyone to feel their own emotions and experience life through love. And in order to do this, just be present in your own life through your breath and love everything that comes up for you because it's a gift. So appreciate what comes up for you. And as Sue was talking, change your perspective as to how you're viewing it. And see it for what it is. It's a gift. So appreciate it.
0: Wow, I love this. Jodi Lemieux, thank you so much for joining us today. Again, her website is divinelightconsultants.com. And this has been wonderful. I appreciate this conversation so much. And for all of us here with Ability MKE Now and River West Radio, as always, we thank you.
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This is the Michael Graham Show, Sports Plus. I am Michael Graham, your host. I am also known as Lasana Mohamed Abdiel. The Michael Graham Show, Sports Plus, is brought to you by Sports International. Today is Thursday, July 9th, 2026. And here's what's going on in the world of sports and beyond. But remember, I report sports news. I do not make it. That just in case somebody listening have a discrepancy with the report. Starting out in breaking news, that is, if we have some breaking news. However, we don't have any breaking news today. But I'm going to follow up and do my usual. And I'm going to start out with my lead story. My lead story is, report, top stories is, let's get y'all caught up with the World Cup. And this is what I got. The World Cup is now in the quarterfinal stage with 8 teams and 8 countries remaining. Those 8 teams and countries are France, Morocco, Spain, Belgium, Norway, England, Argentina, and Switzerland. Now, from July 9th to July 11th, France will play Morocco, France versus Morocco, Spain versus Belgium, Norway versus England, and Argentina versus Switzerland. Semifinal play will be on July 14th and July 15th, and the final championship game will be played on Sunday, July 19th. Games can be seen on Fox and FS1, and check your local TV guide for times that the games will be starting. So again, that is my update on the World Cup. I have some other things coming up, but I have to move on to the next portion of my show. Okay, let's bring it on home. Here's your Brewers update. Monday, July 6th, Brewers 4, Cardinals 3. Tuesday, July 7th, which is a double hitter. Game 1, Brewers 4, Cardinals 3. Game 2, Brewers 10, Cardinals 2. And on Wednesday, Wednesday, July 7th, Brewers 1, Cardinals 5. Thursday, today, game starts at 6:45. It's just now starting. And I have no score as of yet. When I get a score, I will let my listeners know. Okay, the Brewers will play the Pirates this weekend at Pitt, Friday, July 10th, Saturday, July 11th, and Sunday, July 12th. Okay, the Brewers are currently in first place in the NFL Central with a record of 58 wins and 34 losses. So the Brewers are hanging in there in first place, and they're maintaining first place. Okay, moving on. Just get you all informed with your July sports calendar, and this is the major sporting events that's taking place in the month of July, and they are, of course, got to start out with the granddaddy of them all, and that is the World Cup. The World Cup starts on June 11th, and it will go to July 19th. And then we have Wimbledon. Wimbledon is from June 29th until July 12th. NBA free agency, June 30th until July 6th. And Tour de France bike race. Yes, the Tour de France bike race started on the 4th of July. That will go from July 14th to July 26th. Okay, here's your Wimbledon update. So you know what's going on with Wimbledon. And that is, hopefully I'll pronounce these names right. The women's semifinals, Nosikova beat Karasa 6-4, 6-4, 6-4. And Mitrova beat Coco Gauff 6-2, 6-1, 7-6. Women's championship match will be on Sunday, July 11th, where Mikova versus Minchoff. And men's semifinals is on Friday, which is tomorrow, July 10th. And the men's championship match is on Sunday, July 12th. Okay, let's move on. Being that this is not basketball, NBA basketball, season is over with. My concentration is now on Major League Baseball and also the WNBA. So these are the WNBA power rankings. These are all the teams are ranked. These are power rankings in the WNBA. Let's start out with, we're going to go from 15 to number 1. Connecticut Sun, 15. Chicago Sky, 14. Seattle Storm, 13. Portland Fire, 12. Los Angeles Sparks, 11. Phoenix Mercury, 10th. Toronto Tempo, 9th.

Washington Mystics, 8th. Dallas Wings, 7. Indiana Fever, 6. Atlanta Dream, 5. Liberty is 4. Golden State Valkyries is 2. Las Vegas Aces is 2. And the Minnesota Lynx are number 1. Those are your power rankings for the WNBA. Now, these are just power rankings, okay? So don't get too wild, but those are just power rankings. They're not official. These are power rankings. Okay, moving on. Oh, also, with regards to the World Cup, and this is what I want to let my listeners know. This is about the World Cup. Of the eight teams that are remaining, these are the power rankings or how these teams are rated, and starting from 8 through number 1. Switzerland is number 8. Belgium, number 7. Morocco, number 6. Norway, number 5. Argentina, number 4. England, number 3. Spain, number 2. And France, number 1. So those are your rankings as far as how these teams rate these 8 remaining countries and teams, and that's how they rate. So given that is a power ranking on WNBA and a ranking on the 8 remaining countries and teams in the World Cup. Okay, being that Wimbledon is one of the biggest sporting events that takes place in the month of June and July, primarily July, and the Tour de France bike race is in July, I'm going to do a special report on both the Wimbledon and the Tour de France bike race, and here I go. We're going to start up with Wimbledon. Wimbledon is a professional tennis tournament, for those of you who don't know. It is a professional tennis tournament, and it is one of the 4 major tennis tournaments in the world, also known as Grand Slams. Wimbledon, when it started in 1877 to the present, which means it's been running for 149 years. Who runs it? Wimbledon is ran by the All England Lawn Tennis Club. Where it's ran? It's ran, of course, in London, England. Why and how it got started? Wimbledon got started as a fundraiser, actually, and from there, it progressed and went from there. So that's kind of ironic how it got started. But yeah, it got started as a fundraiser. Okay, what is it? What is Wimbledon? Wimbledon is one of the 4 major professional tennis tournaments. The other 3 are the Australian Open, the French Open, and U.S. Open, and Wimbledon would be the 4th one. The surface they play on is grass. The draw, that means how many men and how many women play. There's 128 men. There's 128 women. And that comes to 256. So it's 256. The draw is approximately 256 players, 128 men, and 128 women. Prize money, the winner gets $4.8 million, which is a lot of money. The major sponsors of Wimbledon are Rolex, Barclays, IBM, and Ralph Lauren. Television networks that will be airing Wimbledon, is ESPN, of course. First men champion ever at Wimbledon is a man by the name of Spencer Gore. He won in 1877. He defeated William Marshall 6-1, 6-2, 6-4. The first woman's champion is Maud Watson. She won it in 1884. She defeated, and ironically enough, check this out, Maud Watson, she was the first woman to win Wimbledon, and she beat her sister. She beat her sister, Lillian Watson. Wow, almost like Venus and Serena. Okay, anyway, the most single titles won by a man, 8 by Roger Federer. Most single titles won by a woman, 9, Martina Navratilova. Last year's 2025 defending champion, Janet Singer, and 2025 winner and defending champion woman is Iga Swiatek. So that is a special report on Wimbledon. Hope I tried to just give my listeners all the basic facts and information about Wimbledon, and hopefully that inform you and enlighten you a little bit more about Wimbledon. Okay, now I'm going to do a special report and/or fact sheet on the Tour de France. Now, the Tour de France is a professional international bike race, so you know what it is. It started in 1903 and still running.
That means it's been running for 123 years. Again, it started in 1903, and it ran, and it still is running to this very day, which is 123 years. The person who started is a guy by the name of Henry de Grace and George Lebet. Both of these guys were journalists, and they did it, and the reason why they started to promote their newspaper. They just had a bike race. So let's have a bike race and promote our newspaper. It started in France, of course, it is the first of its kind as far as a professional international bike race. The kind of pro bikes races there are. There's several different kinds. There's stages, and there's one day events. So you got several different kind of bike races. You got stages, which is you go from one stage, next stage, and then some bike races are just one single day events. And then you got what's called monuments. So that's how those are broken. They broke down. Tour de France is held annually in July. It always runs for 21 days. The stages are, or the categories are, flat, hilly, mountain, and time trials. So again, you go different. You got four different categories or stages in the Tour de France, and they are flat, which means flat surface, hilly, up and down hills, mountains. That's got to be tough, and trial time. Okay, the number of bikers in the Tour de France is 184, and the number of teams is 23. The organizer of this event is Animani Sports Organization. I hope I pronounced that right. The prize money, the winner gets $567,000. Another major sponsor is Soco Auto. The network that will be airing the Tour de France is NBC. First winner in 1903 is a man by the name of Maurice Guérin, and most wins by a country is France. They won 36, and the 2025 winner is Tadjigo Pagata. Hope I pronounced his name right. Anyway, that is a special report both on Wimbledon and the Tour de France. So if you love tennis and if you love bicycling, I would strongly suggest that you tune in and watch both Wimbledon and the Tour de France. Okay, moving on. I have some questions that come into the station every week. Now, mind you, I get a lot of people that ask me a lot of questions. And listeners, I can only answer 10 questions, okay? I can't answer like 50, 100. So I appreciate the texts, the emails, the calls, as far as the questions. And I hope that I always try to answer the questions factually and keep my opinion out of them. But sometimes some people want to know my opinion and I'll give it. But I just try to stick to the fact. So here we go. These are the 10 questions of the week. And let me see if I can answer these questions as accurately as I can. First question, person wants to know. Oh, God, these hot dog eating questions. Here we go. Oh, man. First question, person wants to know, Michael, is a hot dog eating contest a sport? I'm reading this off, so that's why I stumble a little bit. Is the hot dog eating contest a sport? The people who eat them think it is. I don't know what else to say about it. Yeah, I mean, people in those hot dog eating contests, they think it's a sport. Okay, these hot dog question. Next question. Person wants to know, what do you think of the hot dog hot dog eating contest overall? Oh, wow. I think it's unhealthy and crazy. I mean, this year's 4th of July winner at the Nathan's hot dog eating contest, the men's winner, he ate 66 hot dogs in 10 minutes. And the woman's winner ate 38 hot dogs in 10 minutes. That's insane. And I think it's unhealthy. But, you know, I'm not a doctor, but anyway. Wow, another hot dog question. All these hot dogs questions today. Do you think people in those hot dog eating contests get sick? Okay, I'm not a doctor. I don't know. But I'll tell you what. If they don't get sick, I know one thing they're going to be doing. They're going to be going to the bathroom a lot. I know that. I don't have to be a doctor to know that. I mean,
You eat 66 hot dogs, those things are going somewhere. Okay, next question. Person wants to know, how do you think the Brewers are doing so far? Oh, good question. I think they're on pace to win the NL Central, their division, and make the playoffs. The NL Central is still a close race because the Cubs are only six games behind the Brewers, and they're in second place. And it's only July. We got all of August to go, and we got all of September to go. So we got 2.5 more months to play. So still a long way to go, but so far so good. And right. Okay, next question. The person wants to know, what Major League Baseball division is the toughest or the hardest? Oh, that's the American League East, because the Yankees and the Red Sox are both in the same division, and one of them is going to beat you primarily, the Yankees. So that's the American League East, baby, with the Yankees playing. Again, not only that, they got the Orioles in there, the Blue Jays is in that conference. Come on, for sure. Okay, next question. Person wants to know, who is currently the best Major League Baseball player? Oh, wow. Everything points to Ohtani. He and Judge are surely the top two. Ohtani gets a slight edge because he won a world championship. Okay, and there you go. Okay, next question. Person wants to know, Michael, break down Ohtani and Judge's versus each other in their ability. Ohtani is truly a two-way player. He can play two positions. He's a batter, he can bat, and he can pitch. Not very many people can do that. That's very highly unusual. And Judge is a better hitter and a better fielder. So on that, in terms of who's the better player, you can just about, I would say you can flip a coin on who's the better player of the two. But Ohtani would get the edge because Ohtani has won a championship. In fact, he won two. He won one in Japan, and he won one in the United States. So he's won a World Series championship. So that's a big thing, and that's the main thing you go after. And that's what counts the most. Okay, next question. Person wants to know, oh, wow, it's a good question. What do you think of the flagrant foul that was called on Alyssa Thomas, player who plays for Phoenix Sun, for making contact with Caitlin Clark in the throat of the Indiana Fever? Okay, I think the ref made the right call. They called the flagrant one. And the NBA and the WNBA made the right call by moving up to a flagrant two and a one-game suspension and a fine. But here's the thing. Anytime you make contact with somebody in the throat or the neck area, that's very dangerous and potentially can seriously injure a player, whether it's intentional or not. And so that's what, you know, so yeah, so that's the right call was made. Okay, next question. Person wants to know, Michael, why is Caitlin Clark roughed up so much? She's a star player. Star players in all sports get roughed up. It goes with the territory. Star players are most of the focus are on the star player. The defense intensifies on the star player. A star player gets double team and triple team, and it goes with the territory. Now, I think some of the play goes too far. I think when you start, you know, what was done to her the other day, that was a flagrant, even though the player tried to disguise it, but they have to know that you're on camera, so they see everything you do. So I think the right call was made. But again, the reason why she gets fouled so much and roughed up so much because she's a star player. I mean, all star players get roughed up. Gretzky got roughed up. Kareem got roughed up. You know, all star players get roughed up. However, it does help when you're on a team if you have an enforcer. An enforcer sees to it that you don't get roughed up. And if you do get roughed up, they will rough up the person that roughed you up. Okay. Next question. Person wants to know, what is your overall view of the World Cup? That's a good question. There's been some upsets that I didn't expect. Upset of when Norway beating Brazil, that one really stands out to me. And there's been some other upsets, but I would say Norway beating Brazil, that was the one that really stood out to me the most. Okay,
So there you go. All right. And there's probably more to come. Anyway, here's a bonus question. Person wants to know, Michael, what do you think of Coco Gauff? Wow. How do I analyze that? I think Coco, because she's African-American / black, some people naturally think that she's going to be like or do what the Williams sisters did, which is a huge expectation and a lot of pressure. But she's no Serena Williams. I mean, I think she's good, but I think because she's black and because of what Venus and Serena did, some people naturally think that she's going to do that, and she's not of that caliber of ability, and that's what I think about her. Okay, we got some time left to do some other things here. I talked about the major leagues, and I talked about some other things, but I want to say that you know, in the major leagues, it's very interesting how you have different teams, and a team might be in a conference or a division that's maybe not as strong as some other division and able to get out of there. And I'm going to try to give my listeners here a kind of a rundown on who's in what and what division and how those divisions are doing. Because a lot of times when a team is in a certain division, that will almost sometimes determine whether or not you're going to get out of that division or how well you're going to do. But let's go over the team. Let's start out with the American division. These are the teams in the American, in the Eastern division, in the American League. You got Tampa Bay. You got the Yankees. You got Toronto. You got Boston. You got Baltimore, and those are your five teams. So those are your five teams that are in the American League. And then you got the Central Division. You got the White Sox. You got Cleveland. You got Minnesota. You got Detroit. You got Kansas City. Then out west, you got Seattle. In the Western Division, you got Seattle, Texas, Houston, the A's, and you got the Angels. And then moving on to the National League, you got National League East, you got Atlanta, Philadelphia, Miami, Washington, and the Mets. In the Central Division that the Brewers are in, is you got the Brewers, you got the Cubs, you got the Cardinals, you got Pitt, and you got the Reds. And then you have to go out west again. You got in the Western Division, you go out west, you got the Dodgers, you got the D-backs, the Padres, the Giants, and you got the Rockies. So those teams, those are the teams that are in those conferences, in those divisions. And some conferences and divisions are obviously stronger than others. And sometimes that will determine whether or not you're going to make it out of that division or how far you will advance, because some divisional games are like a championship game, they're a statement game. Because when the Yankees play the Red Sox, that's a championship game in itself. Okay, moving on. I'm going to go over my birthdays of the month. These are athletes and non-athletes that were born in the month of July, and they are. Starting out with Curtis Rowe. Curtis Rowe was a great forward for UCLA basketball team, played with Sidney Wicks, and he also played with Lou Alcindor when Kareem was Lou Alcindor at UCLA. Curtis Rowe, July 2nd, the great pitcher from the Negro Leagues and the Major Leagues. Satchel Paige, O.J. Simpson, Juice. The Juice was born on July 9th. Arthur Ashe, the great tennis player. Arthur Ashe, a Wimbledon and U.S. Open champion, and the first U.S. Open champion, was born July 9th. Spud Webb, remember Spud Webb, the little guy that won the slam dunk contest? Spud Webb was born on July 13th. You Packer backers and cheeseheads are going to love this. Max McGee. Max McGee was born on July 16th. Barry Sanders, the great running back for the Detroit Lions, was born on July 16th. Joe Torre, Papa Joe, Yankee manager. Joe Torre was born on July 18th.
Barry Bonds, Barry B. Barry Bonds was born on July 24th. Carl Malone, the mailman, was born on July 25th. Walter Payton, sweetness. Walter Payton was born on July 25th. Alex Rodriguez, A-Rod. A-Rod was born on July 27th. Great Yankee player, love that. And Dollar Bill Bradley, also known as Dollar Bill, played for the New York Knicks. Dollar Bill was born on July 28th. And I have a very, very special birthday to include in these birthdays, and that is this. Rachel Robinson, the widow of Jackie Robinson, is 103 years old. She's still living. She will be 104 years old on July 19th, and she's still living. Rachel Robinson has seen a lot. She has seen the Negro Leagues. She's seen when they did not allow black men, black athletes to play in Major League Baseball. She saw her husband be the first black male to play Major League Baseball in the modern era. I'll get into that later, who was truly the first. And she's seen all the way to a African-American owner of a Major League Baseball team. So she has seen it all, and she's still living. She's 103 years old, and Rachel Robinson, God bless her, I love her to death, she will be 104 years old. And she still got her scruples, still can talk, still, you know, she's still very functional. Wow, she's 103, she's going to be 104. God, that's a phenomenal woman. Love her. Okay, now, these are people who are not athletes that were born in the month of July, and this is what I have. Princess Diana was born on July 1st. Thurgood Marshall, July 2nd. These people I'm going to reel off were born on July 4th, because people say, oh, I was born July 4th. These people were born on the 4th of July. Abe Sabatine, the original owner of the Harlem Globetrotters and the original coach of the Harlem Globetrotters, July 4th. Gina Lollobrigida, oh, my girl, she's beautiful. Gina Lola. Gina Lollobrigida was also born July 4th. Bill Withers, remember Bill Withers? The singer, Bill Withers, was born on July 4th. And President Calvin Coolidge is also born on July 4th. Now, P.T. Barnum, the circus organizer, if you will, promoter, he was born on July 5th. He tells people he was born on July 4th, but he was born on July 5th. Ringo Starr, the Beatles, Ringo. Ringo was born on July 7th, and Ringo will be 86 years old. Bill Cosby, July 12th. Nelson, the great Nelson Mandela, the great African leader, born on July 18th. Chuck Jackson, singer, July 22nd. Jackie Kennedy, Jackie Kennedy was born on July 28th. And Paul Anka, who wrote the great song My Way, was born on July 30th. That is all I have enough time for. You have been listening to the Michael Graham Show, Sports Plus. I am Michael Graham, your host. Thank you for listening, and I will see you next week.

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